0: First down and goal at about the 2. Three-step fade to the left side of the end zone, and Brown, did he come up with it? He did. What a catch by Camden Brown on the fade from Joe Milton. Touchdown, Dallas.
1: One-handed, left-handed. He goes up, and I believe he just brings this in with the left hand.
2: That was the best play of the weekend, courtesy of 105.3 The Fan. The Dallas Cowboys end up beating the Seattle Seahawks in game one. Nobody cares about that, but you do care, Ian, when you get an opportunity to shine like that and do something like Camden Brown got to do in that game.
3: Yeah, you undrafted rookie free agent out of Georgia Southern. This is a remarkable story. And by all accounts, obviously I've not been to Cowboy camp. I'll go start seeing them when they come back to Dallas. But you read all the stuff from the beat writers, and Camden Brown has been catching everything thrown in his zip code. It's to the point where he's now probably wide receiver 3. Just heard Mo Vaughn talking about it, who follows his Cowboys, like it's just an obsession, not even a passion, that's Cowboy fans are like a college team. But the Camden Brown story, before we get to other guys, I mean, it's almost exactly 5 years ago, and I talked to his head coach, Clay Helton, yesterday at Georgia Southern. He lost his sister, Caden, 5 years ago, almost exactly 5 years ago, and Camden wore a chain with her picture on it, and it dominated yesterday. I mean, just had 2 touchdown catches, was absolutely spectacular. She passed away battling kidney failure, and as he said, people just, didn't have her making it past the age of 3, and she lived to 17. So she's inspired me all these years, and now she's smiling right back at me and looking down at me, and she's still inspiring me every single day. You can't pull for a story like that. I mean, you ain't got a pulse. So Camden Brown is one of my favorite story of the weekend, and not just of the weekend. He's making this football team, and he will make plays for the Dallas Cowboys as an undrafted rookie.
2: Sam Howell said after the game, I love throwing to him. Joe Milton loves throwing to him as well. I mean, the quarterbacks love this guy because, as Brown said, if the ball's anywhere near me, I'm getting it. That ball is mine, and you can see that fire. I think some of the coolest parts about preseason, because I'm not big on preseason like the way that you are, but one of the coolest parts of preseason is getting to see these undrafted guys, and they're so hungry. And you get, that's who you watch in the preseason, because they're the ones that are actually showing up and showing out, because they're quite literally fighting for their livelihood. And Camden Brown is a prime example of that. So that was a very, very cool moment. Let's talk about some of our other big takeaways, because I don't know if you're reading too much into what you saw from the Dallas Cowboys generally. Obviously, they looked good, but it's preseason game one. What we did see was the Cleveland Browns quarterback battle on full display. A lot of people making a big deal about this one, Ian, because Shedeur Sanders did not look very good, and Deshaun Watson actually looked very good.
3: I wouldn't say I watched that game yesterday. Yeah, just going back and I thought he looked good. I wouldn't say very good. And Shedeur had one just horrific INT, which he talked about after the game. I mean, he floated it, and it was just an awful ball. So I'll tell you, one guy who shined for me is one of my favorite players in the draft going back to April, and that's Casey Concepcion, wide receiver, punt returner out of Texas A&M. I mean, he flashed again. He had a 31-yard punt return up the right boundary where they got him with a shoestring tackle, or he might still be running. I mean, it was electric. And then scores on a jet sweep, had what, 3 catches for, I think, like around 40 yards. Casey Concepcion, if you can get quarterback play and get anything around, decent quarterback play in Cleveland, Casey Concepcion is going to be a household name by the end of the year. He is a remarkable talent.
2: One of the other things that I thought was interesting over the weekend was with the Vikings, and we just talked about them on our two-a-days, but I thought it was interesting that they didn't give J.J. more time out there. I mean, he had a very brief stint, so did Kyler. I didn't expect them to give Kyler a bunch of time, huh?
3: I don't think they want to get him hurt.
2: Well, is that what it is? Because the reason I'm guessing I was surprised is because I figured, why aren't they showcasing him more? Because they're probably trying to shop him.
3: Yeah,
2: so you think they're trying to
3: go the other way? Yeah, I would be shopping him if you've already given up on him, right? Because you went and got Kyler Murray. I don't want that dude. I'm wrapping him in bubble wrap, because if there's another team out there that really liked him coming out of Michigan 2 years ago, I would be on the phone. if I'm the Minnesota Vikings.
2: All right, fair enough. A young quarterback who did get an opportunity in the preseason is Ty Simpson. I doubt he's going to get many opportunities in the regular season if Matthew Stafford stays healthy, but he certainly had an opportunity to show us why the Rams decided to draft Ty Simpson at 13th overall. And Ian, he looked like that was a good decision.
3: Well, again, he should be doing this. It's against twos and threes, right? He's that talented. I want to know the people that you were talking to that said that he looked awful early on in practice, and it could be a mistake going to 15 when we talked last week. How are they feeling after preseason week one with Ty Simpson?
2: Well, it wasn't people I was talking to. It was what I was listening to and what I was hearing from the people there that had been covering Rams training camp, that he just did not look very comfortable at all. And then, yeah, he looked good in the first preseason game. So credit to him. It looks like maybe he's starting to get the system a little bit more than what was being reported out of Rams camp.
3: A lot of times early on, though, quarterbacks are working on, can I make this throw in camp? Sam Darnold was doing that at USC. He drives coaches nuts in Seattle, still doing it. Can I make this throw? And you want to try that in practice. You don't want to try it during a game. You want to try it also in preseason ball, but Ty shined. So maybe that was a case early on. Can I get this throw in there at this level? Nope, can't make that one. So he adjusts. But
2: it could be growing pains as well. I mean, he's learning a new offense. This is a very different speed of a game.
3: Yeah, I'm a huge fan. As going back to when they drafted him, yeah, I think that when he gets his opportunity, because it might be 2 years, maybe not just be this year, it might be two. I think he is going to shine. Now, on a downside, Jeremiah Love looked outstanding as the weapon that the Arizona Cardinals took at 3 overall. 14 touches, 72 yards, and then it comes back. High ankle sprain. Damn. I mean, you go from, oh my gosh, look at the burst with this guy, too. Oh, he's got a high ankle? That is just brutal. Now, obviously, they're going to shut him down and try and have him ready, hopefully in time for week one, if not week two, because it all depends on the grade of that high ankle. That's the worst kind you can have when it comes to an ankle sprain.
2: That's always the fear when you're showcasing these guys in the preseason, but also when they're brand new to your team, when they're rooks and they're coming in, no matter how great they are or how promising they are, I mean, you got to get them out there. You got to get them some reps in game action. So it's always tough because
3: Arvell Reese looked amazing. He flashed at times. I got another fellow Buckeye won the top five. Sonny Styles looked like a rookie out there. Even though he was wearing the green dot, there were times that he just looked absolutely lost. But the key is you got time to fix it. You have time to work on it. It's just preseason week one.
2: When do you start leaning into preseason football? Like when? Because right now, obviously, it's game one. When does it get serious for you here?
3: The Hall of Fame game.
2: Okay. So you're already there. You're already there.
3: Yeah. I watched four games yesterday.
2: 30 for 30's new series, The Betrayal of Shohei Ohtani, is available now on all major podcast platforms. The Betrayal of Shohei Ohtani is presented to you by Gusto. You might have a sickness.
3: My wife was building my new desk here in the studio. I was on the couch of replaying, going back and watching preseason football.
2: Preseason. All right. Coming up next year.
3: I got problems.
2: On Amber and Ian. The AP preseason top 25 poll is out. Speaking of preseason, what is our biggest college football takeaways?
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18: ABC News, I'm Stephanie Officer. The memorandum of understanding between the U.S. and Iran has expired. ABC's Jonathan Carl.
19: And today had been the deadline for the U.S. and Iran to finalize a nuclear agreement and come to a permanent end to the conflict, but that agreement never came close to happening, and there is no end in sight to the war. The Iranians said that that peace deadline, quote, is no longer relevant.
18: Today, a U.S. judge blocked plans to move the FBI's headquarters to a federal building in Washington after finding President Trump's administration illegally threw out a previously approved plan to build a new facility nearby in Maryland. Social media site Discord has suspended its live streams in Brazil after criticism it failed to protect children and adolescents. The move takes place in the wake of a suicide case. Brazil's government has tried regulating minors' use of the internet with mixed results when countries including Australia, Canada, and Indonesia are undertaking similar efforts. This is ABC News.
20: Here's your Storm Team 20 forecast. Lows dip down to about 63 tonight under mainly clear skies, northerly winds around 5 miles per hour. Sunshine mixed with clouds at times. Tomorrow, daytime highs approaching 84. Mainly cloudy skies expected tomorrow night. Chance of thunderstorms. Lows dip down to about 68. I'm meteorologist Laura Lockwood on Sports Radio 92.3 FM and 1450 AM. 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

0: They are absolutely loaded. Yeah. They got the best wide receiver in the portal in Coleman from Auburn. They got two of the best running backs, including Hollywood Smothers, that they got away from Bama on the transfer from NC State. Kyle Flood's had a year to develop these dudes. They get a guy from the NFL back on their roster. Hudson. So they are absolutely loaded there. And I'll give you another one. Don't doubt Cignetti. What's he doing at six?
1: Yeah, people are going to feel disrespected by that, especially Indiana fans.
0: He got two stud defensive ends from last year's squad back, who because of the ruling in Colorado.
1: I don't think it's that crazy. He doesn't have his Heisman Trophy winner at the helm.
0: Yeah. So what does he do? Go gets one of the best quarterbacks in the portal in Josh Hoover. And who was Fernando Mendoza at the start of last year? Nobody even knew who the hell Fernando Mendoza was.
1: They also weren't ranked sixth last year.
0: I know. Cal Bear fans didn't know who Fernando Mendoza was.
1: That's
0: right?
1: True.
0: So, I mean, you go get Josh Hoover, who he's got to cut down on the INTs coming out of TCU, but man, they did well in the portal, and they got a lot of talent coming back. I'm not doubting Cignetti. Anybody else can doubt him all you want, but they're going to make another run in the CFP. They're a staple right now to me in college football. Hell, he's got the best record in all of football over the last 2 years at 27-2. I ain't doubting that guy.
1: See, I think that the Texas feels like a bit of an overcorrection where they were overhyped last season, like Heather Dinich just said.
0: Good point.
1: And so because of that, I feel like people are now gun-shy. So now you're putting them at five. You're scared to put them, one or two, even if they're absolutely loaded. I don't feel that way about Indiana, I guess. I don't feel like this is some sort of reaction to them having a national championship. I don't think it's backlash or anything like that. I don't think it's naysayers. I don't even think it's because of the word Indiana and because we're still maybe not able to wrap our heads around it fully, even though we have absolutely seen it to every degree that you can see it the last two seasons. I think it's just simply because they lost some pieces because they were good. And so, all right, you're outside the top five. Yeah, there's more experience. I mean, Ohio State has a much more experienced quarterback that was there at the helm, so they're a little bit easier to evaluate. So that's why they get the nod. Hopefully none of it ends up mattering to the committee at the end. Unfortunately, I think these polls kind of do because they set a precedent and they sort of end up lingering in people's heads. It should not matter where anybody is ranked on this thing right now. Coming up next here on Amber and Ian, we sound on, sound off right here on ESPN Radio.
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0: her hands on, I should say.
1: I feel like she just really wants to hold on. I mean, yeah. I don't know, right? Ramona is way closer to this situation. All these, you know, greats that are digging deep into it and getting all the information. But just from the outside looking in, it feels like Jeannie Buss, who, you know, doesn't run the organization like Dr. Buss did, but is as close to Dr. Buss as possible,
0: mm-hmm.
1: right? And the brothers are like, hey, man, this is a great cash cow. This has been fun. Let's bust our way up out of here.
0: $12 billion? How much was it? You know what I'm saying?
1: So yeah, $12.5 billion, exactly.
0: Right. That's hard to turn down.
1: Right, exactly. But I feel like I said, there's something to be said about organizations that have iconic families that mm-hmm. have, you know, owned a team forever. And it's just going to be weird. And there will come a day in time when the Busses are not involved with the Lakers at all. And that's when it's going to go in another direction. And that's I mean, something to pay attention to.
0: Yeah.
1: That is for sure. That's what it feels like she's trying to hold on to.
0: It's like, I can't imagine the Cowboys not being owned
1: right.
0: by Jones.
1: That,
0: and Jerry Jones, exact,
1: great,
0: but
1: no,
0: Jones.
1: Great. That's a great way to think about it.
0: Yeah.
1: That's a great way to think about it. And like I said, there's certain organizations that are historic and iconic, just like you mentioned. That's a
0: mm-hmm.
1: that's a perfect way to put a bow on that. And that, to me, is what's going on. Like, I feel like, you know, it would be, you know, like Stephen Jones saying, oh, no, uh-uh.
0: Mm-hmm.
1: This was Daddy's. You know, this was his doing. We
0: right.
1: ain't getting up out of here like that. You ain't selling it to. It ain't gonna be the Smiths,
0: right? Yeah,
1: right? This is the Jones. Yes, that was man.
0: Ain't no Williams gonna be running this. You know
1: exactly, exactly. Right. Oh yeah. Oh, Sweet Willie from around the corner. He ain't got nothing on us. Yes,
0: right.
1: You are spot on. You hit it right on the head. He's Emmett Golden. I'm Q Myers. This Game Night at Radio on the all new ESPN app. Speaking of the Joneses. They're adding to their defense. That's next on Game Night on ESPN Radio, the all-new ESPN app, SiriusXM Channel 80, and tune in.
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1: Good old Jerry. Good old Jerry and those Cowboys. They are back.
15: As old Switcher used to say, we're going to burn some of these wagons on the way to California for firewood. We're going to lose some folks. We're going to have some barn, but the wagon train's going to get there.
0: What is Jerry talking about?
1: Hearing that makes me realize how quiet it really has been around the Cowboys. We haven't heard good old Jerry in a long time. I miss hearing Jerry. Now, I don't know what the hell he meant by that.
0: Oh,
1: I don't have any answer whatsoever, but I like it.

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2: I don't need Jeannie Buss as a face, even though from a nostalgia standpoint, we like that connectivity to the architect of the Lakers as we know him, and Dr. Jerry Buss. So I think it's weird that she wants to hang around knowing that the majority of her siblings want to sell the team, and they want to move forward with being able to cash out their stakes within the franchise. It just seems really, really strange, and it's going to make for a very awkward Thanksgiving dinner.
3: He said it earlier. CeCe said it earlier. It's sort of, you put yourself in this position.
4: Yeah, he's right. He's right. I was planning on making an argument of just keep the – split it up six ways, round it up to 18. 3% each. Keep her in the mix in some capacity. Give her a different position. But there's no leg to stand on. I made the argument for about 4 seconds. And no, I'm serious. And now I realize, like, there is no leg to stand on because now – it's now 2 sales ago. You put yourself in this position.
2: But here's the other thing, Ev. It's not like she wasn't going away. She had 5 years. And then
4: – so 2030, correct.
2: And then the Walter Group was going to take over anyway. So this was going to happen.
3: It's just happening sooner.
4: Is there any other position within the company that you would hire her for?
2: No.
4: Not that she's qualified for $1 million.
3: No, I think if I am coming in as the new person acquiring this asset, no, I definitely do not want anyone tied to the family still here because I think you need that clean slate. This is our time to run it the way we want.
4: Okay. Well, this, by the way, everything that Kmart and CeCe just said makes a ton of sense and theoretically could happen. It ain't happening anytime soon because Jeannie Buss is going to fight this in court as you would expect because it's her franchise.
2: Man, them billable hours for them lawyers been to rack up. They finna
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2: Speaking
4: of that,
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4: 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Boy, LA basketball business right now is juicy. 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
7: 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Cleanup operations underway in Indiana following days of rain and severe flooding.
8: Emergency operations remain underway as residents return to their flood-ravaged homes. The governor announcing the launch of a disaster relief fund to provide $5,000 to individuals in need of basics, such as clothing and food. This comes as another round of thunderstorms and heavy rain moves east from the Midwest into the Mid-Atlantic, bringing a risk of flooding to already waterlogged states.
7: That's ABC's Rena Roy. When Lala approached Hawaii, it was a Category 1 hurricane. It was downgraded to a tropical storm, but was still strong enough to do a lot of damage in some Hawaiian communities. Actress Hayden Panettiere's ex-partner, Vladimir Klitschko, has issued a statement about her death, saying he will make sure their daughter, Kaya, remembers her mother with respect and make sure she remembers the person that Panettiere was. She suffered cardiac arrest and died this week at a home she was renting in South Carolina. This is ABC News.
9: Here's your Storm Team 20 forecast. A blend of clouds and sun today with daytime highs approaching 84. Southwesterly winds around 5 miles per hour. Partly cloudy tonight. Chance of rain showers. Lows around 69. Cloudy skies expected tomorrow. Chance of thunderstorms. Daytime highs approaching 81. I'm meteorologist Jennifer Wojcicki on Sports Radio 92.3 FM and 1450 AM.

0: currently, it's 64 degrees.
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4: The league has found no evidence that owner Steve Ballmer funneled money through team sponsors to pay Kawhi Leonard in order to circumvent the salary cap.
5: The crux of the NBA's case is focusing on the introductions and not specifically hard evidence of salary cap circumvention, that they didn't expect that this would be a case that could survive arbitration.
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17: The AP has released their top 25. 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
20: We are on Sports Tonight here on ESPN Radio. ESPN2, we are presented by Progressive Insurance, along with Chris Canty. Kimberly A. Martin, in for Smalls today. Evan Cohen with you. Yes, AP Top 25 out college football. Just a few weeks away here from week 0. Ohio State, Big Ten, number 1 overall. Oregon, number 2. Georgia, 3. Notre Dame, 4. Texas, 5. Indiana, defending champs, 6. The team they beat in the national championship game, Miami, 7. A&M, 8. Ole Miss, 9. And Oklahoma, 10. I guess I should mention number 11 because it's preseason. It's hype. It's headlines. It's not a national championship game, so that's when you talk about Lane Kiffin. Number 11, LSU, in that. Kmart, CC, yes. Big... You say yes like I'm doing attendance.
21: I know you're here.
20: Biggest reaction right off the bat for the top 25.
6: It's a lot of shade in this poll going toward Miami and Indiana. They were just in the national championship game. Kirk Cignetti is the best coach in college football right now. He's got that program rolling. Back-to-back playoff appearances followed
12: in his first season up with an undefeated season, a Heisman Trophy winner, and holding up to Natty. And then on the other side of it is what Mario Cristobal has done in Miami, right? He brought in Darian Mensah, who was second in the FBS in yards and touchdown passes. He led Duke to an ACC title, as painful as it is for me to say that sentence. And you're talking about a roster full of blue-chip recruits. Half of Miami is 4- and 5-star players. I don't understand why they're so far down in this poll. It just doesn't make any sense to me.
13: I think for me, the first thing I looked at was Indiana. And I understand that I don't cover college football exclusively, but I feel like if you're going to go 16-0, like you said, if you are going to win your first national championship, I'm a little surprised to see them, where are they, at 6. Now, is it because, I will need you guys to explain, because I'll defer to your knowledge, CeCe and Evan, but is it because last year people looked at their schedule and thought it wasn't as competitive as some others? Or is that, what is the justification for having Notre Dame ahead of them? Somebody explain it to me, because I will say I don't. What's that?
20: Mendoza is not there. Now, but here's the thing. Here's the problem with that.
12: Mendoza wasn't there the year before, and they went to the playoffs.
20: That's right. Josh Hoover came into,
13: through the portal,
20: in my opinion, comes into Indiana as a better player upon arrival than Mendoza was. Mm-hmm. That doesn't mean he's going to be a better player upon exit or have better results. I also believe there's an argument to be made, and people may go crazy on this, that Darian Mensah may come into Miami as a better player upon arrival than Carson Beck.
12: I don't think it's an argument.
20: It's definitive.
12: Yes.
20: You just knew Carson Beck's name and you knew his school more than you football-wise.
12: Miami upgraded at quarterback.
20: Yeah.
13: So wouldn't that bolster the question that we're both raising as to why those programs?
20: Yes, but the first preseason game of the NFL was between the Raiders and the Cardinals, right?
13: Correct.
20: Or am I wrong on that?
13: Raiders? Well, No.
20: Cardinals were in the first,
12: Panthers, Cardinals.
20: But over the last couple of weeks, we've seen the Raiders and the Cardinals. And we've seen Mendoza play, and we've seen Carson Beck play. Now, the voting was done before that, but it's front and center. The two quarterbacks that were in the national championship game, one was a number one pick overall. The other one may start as a rookie, as a third round pick, Carson Beck in Arizona. So the guys they lost are front and center. So when you're saying, why don't we pay them more respect? It's because in some ways they lost pretty big time guys. Now, that doesn't mean that they shouldn't be higher up on the rankings. I agree with you for both of them. And we go to this place.
12: But to your point about Josh Hoover, though, Mendoza, when he got to Indiana, he had thrown for 5,000 yards, and he started 20 games. Josh Hoover, upon arrival.
20: From TCU,
12: upon arrival to Indiana. 9,600 yards passing, 36 starts.
20: So more and better. Or better and more, however you want to look at it.
12: Well, 36 games played. I mean, I guess the whole point is this guy has played a lot of football.
20: And he's good.
12: And he's good. And here's the thing. I think we dismiss what's going on with Indiana. We dismiss how good Kirk Cignetti and his program is because they don't have the touted 5-star recruits. Right now on their roster, they have 0 5-star players. They have 16 4-star players. That's not the way of the world in college football anymore.
20: Let me ask you this, though, about Indiana.
12: But it feels like very much so the Patriot way with Bill Belichick and Tom Brady, meaning we'll take the unheralded player, we'll take the guy that's not the superstar, and we'll make him a star in his role when he comes here and he plays in our program, in our system.
13: And it'll be a better team.
12: And we'll be a better team. Mm-hmm. We believe the sum will be greater than the individual parts. Mm-hmm. And because we play mistake-free football, because we take advantage of all of the errors from our opponents, we're always in position to win games. And we've got to make sure that we have a quarterback that understands that ethos. And credit to Kirk Cignetti, he's been able to find that in the transfer portal year over year.
20: If this Indiana team this year had this coach and this roster and that quarterback but was wearing an Alabama uniform, what ranking would they be?
12: Coming off of an undefeated season where you had the Heisman Trophy winner.
20: Exact same roster.
13: That's...
12: In the national... See?
20: I'm asking the question. What would their ranking be if they wore an Alabama uniform?
13: But still had the same results as last year? 16-0.
20: There's nothing that is different other than the name of the team and the uniform look different. In other words, are we looking at the IU?
12: So we're saying if this was Alabama with Nick Saban.
20: No. Kurt Cignetti's the coach.
13: Yes. But the
20: Josh Hoover's the quarterback.
13: The jersey just says Alabama.
12: So if Kurt Cignetti in his first 2 years takes Alabama to the playoff, they win the national championship, go undefeated?
13: Yes.
12: Oh, they're preseason number one?
13: Yes.
12: There's no question.
13: Yes. So if I'm Kurt Cignetti, I'm telling my guys, look.
20: We're still being disrespected.
13: Look, you see that? You see that? That is bulletin board material. And he is going to use that to build that whole culture. They have a great culture, but he's going to use that to motivate them this season.
20: Yeah, and I answered your question, Kmart, as to like what's different, right? And I said Mendoza's gone, Beck is gone. Miami obviously has a brand name.
13: Right.
20: I think in many ways the reason that Indiana is not number one is because they're Indiana.
13: Yeah.
20: And it's not basketball. If it's the same result in basketball with a similar equivalent roster, they're the number one team in America.
13: And that is why I said someone at this desk needs to explain it to me.
20: And I think that's what it is. It's the brand. Remember, this is the preseason college football rankings, which means it's all based on hype and
13: Kurt
20: conversation.
13: Cignetti.
12: But you're not wrong, but I'm asking you both the question, when do we get to the point where that changes for Kurt Cignetti at Indiana?
13: Are we a season away?
12: Are we 2 seasons away? How much more winning does this guy have to do?
20: Let's answer that question coming up, because there's other comps in other sports as well.
12: To change our perception of the brand.
20: Hold on. We'll answer that coming up. Re-ask that coming up, because there's other comps in other sports with the same kind of mentality. And how long has it taken us? We'll get to that next. We're on Sportsmanlike, presented by Progressive Insurance.
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13: This is a throwback.
20: ESPN 2. Timberland and Magoo?
13: Yes, rest in peace Magoo, yeah.
20: Didn't know he died.
13: Stick with me, kid. I'll teach you some things.
12: We know Kmart thinks about funerals a lot.
20: Yeah, we learned that yesterday. Go back on the podcast. Kimberly Martin, A. Martin.
12: Very dark.
20: For smallest.
12: Very dark.
13: Introspective, like, overthinker. Doesn't have to be dark. It's a part of life.
12: When you're in elementary school and you're thinking about your own funeral, that's dark.
13: I was not. No, I was thinking about somebody else's.
20: Oh, even better. And it wasn't a grandparent.
12: Who were you trying to kill off in elementary school?
13: No, everyone go listen to yesterday's show. Please listen to the podcast. Because what I said was, I had a friend who was a year older. And while we were singing That's What Friends Are For, I got very sad because I looked at her and I thought, wow, she's older than me, so she will die sooner.
20: This is 5 or 6 years old you did this, correct?
12: This is insane.
13: Yes.
20: And your friend was what, 7 or 8 or something like that?
13: Yes. Anyway, guys, moving along. Don't,
12: if you're friends with Kmart, she's already planning your wake.
13: I have thought about how I know that makes me someone who's very present, very appreciative of the time that I have with the people I love most.
20: Maybe finish a sentence. You've thought about.
13: I've thought about the time that I have left with people.
20: I mean, that's a healthy approach.
13: That's all I'm trying to get our listeners to understand.
20: Yeah.
13: And the way you are spinning this is wild.
20: How exactly wild. Did either of us spin anything? We are just restating what you stated a day
13: Kimberly
20: ago.
13: Kimberly planning funerals out here. It's different. It's different.
20: Anyway. All right. CeCe asked the question.
13: Yes.
20: He said, when do we forget that Indiana is Indiana in essence? When do we forget? Like, if we're saying Indiana and the latest AP or the first AP top 25 poll, defending champion, undefeated team is number 6. And my response is Kmart asked, why are they so low? I said 2 reasons. Mendoza's gone, even though Hoover comes in as a more accomplished player than Mendoza was at the time. And they're still Indiana in people's minds. CeCe then asked the question, when do we stop thinking about Indiana as what it used to be versus what it is? Kmart, your answer is what to that?
13: Okay. The first thought that came to my head, and I know you're going to jump down my throat and yell at me about this, is because I was like, Kurt Cignetti feels like Jalen Hurts to me. From the standpoint of somebody who wins a Super Bowl MVP and still the questions about him. Now, however, you could say Kurt Cignetti is way better at his job than Jalen Hurts.
20: I think they're both pretty awesome.
13: But I think they both are... Your preseason MVP pick, correct?
20: Correct, yeah.
13: Jalen Hurts. So that was the first thought that I had, where you are constantly pointing out it's not, again, proof of concept. Like, this team went 16-0, national championship, Heisman Trophy winner, all the things. And if you change the jersey number, you would think that they would be much higher in the poll.
20: It's interesting because you're talking about the person and not the school in this case, right? Because you're talking about Cignetti. Like, I was thinking about how many times – I think we got to a point ultimately, but how many times did we say, are we really going to vote Gonzaga number 1 in college basketball? And then it's like, well, they have
12: – Of course
20: all,
12: we are.
20: Right. They have all these pros.
13: Right.
20: You go look at the Olympic team, and Mark Few is one of the assistant coaches, their head basketball coach. Like, every year the assistants are big-time guys, and he's one of them. But they still haven't won a national championship. Like, in the comp, they're still not as accomplished as Indiana football right now. But I just there's a time where at some point we have to get over it, right? Like, they are that good.
13: So what's your – like, what would be another –
20: Gonzaga would be one. I mean, you brought up Hurts. I'm sure if we go back in time, there was a period of time, even after Brady won a Super Bowl, we're like, really? I'm still kind of, admittedly, and I'm wrong to be this way, I'm still kind of that way with Sam Darnold. Where I'm like, I cannot believe he won a Super Bowl last year. That's amazing. He's awesome, and he's been awesome, and CeCe points out all the time, there's no one with more wins as the starting quarterback over the last couple of years than Sam Darnold. And oh, by the way, he did it with two teams. So who's the thread and the through line? It's him. What are you what's happening here?
12: I'm just listening to you talk about Sam Darnold.
13: CeCe's just like, yeah, again, say how I was right again. Yeah, keep going.
12: I'm in my mind.
13: I know.
20: I'm totally fine admitting if I was wrong and someone else was right. To this question, I don't know when we get over our past opinions.
13: That's why Jalen Hurts popped in my head. Because I think if opinions. You thought he... Because I think when you talk about preconceived notions, when you think of quarterbacks, and if you thought Lamar Jackson, if you had doubts about him to start his career, even the success that he has, it's still, well, he's not the conventional, like, prototype quarterback that I think of. So I look at him through that lens, and I think Indiana is similar.
20: So is there any example of a team or a player that completely got over that hurdle? Where you're like, they were known as this forever, and now they're known as literally the complete opposite. Indiana's been known as a basketball school forever. Mm-hmm. We're not. Is anyone ready to say that they're officially a football school, or in the moment they're a football school?
12: As long as Kirk Cignetti is there, they're a football school.
20: So then he's a football coach. That's a great one, but they may not be a football school. If Alabama's open,
12: well, hold on. I think the great football coach can turn the program into a football school.
20: If he leaves tomorrow.
12: But he's not leaving tomorrow. But he had the opportunity to leave last season, and he decided that he was going to lock in on a long-term extension to the tune of nine figures. He's not going anywhere.
13: So as long as he's there.
12: As long as he's there.
13: It's a football.
12: And as they continue to win, as they continue to stack dubs and championships, we are going to know Indiana as a football powerhouse. And it's going to be a place that not everybody can sign up to play for. But you know, if you go there, you're going to win.
20: But to Kimberly's point, I think what you're arguing is they're not being considered a football powerhouse.
13: That's what I was thinking.
20: Like, six is too low for you.
12: I agree with you. They're not there yet. I'm trying to figure out what the line of demarcation is. When do we get to that point? How many more conference titles, how many more championships does it take for Kirk Cignetti before we know Indiana to be a powerhouse?
20: Well, he's 27-2 over the last 2 years, if I'm not mistaken.
12: Yes. So a lot of wins, dog. 11 wins his first year, Google. 16 wins his second
13: Google
12: year.
13: Google me. You're asking the question, and I'm saying I don't understand the rankings. So I don't know how many more he needs to win, because I feel like we should be giving them the
12: okay,
13: respect.
12: So what point do we get to where it's undeniable?
13: Deniable?
12: Yeah, I mean, does it take another championship over the next two seasons? Does it take three championships in five seasons? That's what we use to define a dynasty. Does he have to establish a dynasty in Indiana before we associate Indiana with being a football school? I'm just curious to know from all of the people that could potentially doubt what Kirk Cignetti is building in the Hoosier State. Like, when do you get to the stage of his program where it's undeniable that Indiana is a football school and that they are a national power?
13: Has to be another championship, no?
20: Oregon's number two. What championship have they won? Fair. I mean, Marcus Freeman, A+. Everybody would love to have him. What championship has he won?
13: But I think this is where the jersey
20: is ahead of him.
13: But this is, to your point, this is where the question of if you change the jersey comes up. Because Notre Dame is different.
20: Texas is different.
13: Right.
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36: From ABC News, I'm Sherry Preston. The 60-day ceasefire agreed to by the United States and Iran is now expired, and the Strait of Hormuz is still shut down. Iran issuing a statement today saying it will remain that way unless the U.S. lifts its naval blockade, releases foreign assets, and ends military threats on all fronts. ABC's Karen Hua has White House reaction.
37: The president insists that the U.S. has full control over the strategic waterway and says he may soon declare it a U.S. territory. But his own energy secretary says the strait is a conflict zone. It comes as the 60-day deadline to reach a long-term peace agreement expired Monday, with no nuclear deal and no talks scheduled.
36: More than 600 drones fired from Ukraine toward Moscow overnight. Word of a high-rise hit, as well as a warehouse for wild berries, Russia's equivalent to Amazon, underway in Indiana. Meta goes on trial again today. This case concerns a lawsuit filed by nearly 30 state attorneys general. Here's ABC's Mike DeBusky.
38: This latest lawsuit against Meta argues the design of platforms like Facebook and Instagram
0: caused harm to users' mental health, including children. Most content that gets published on social media is protected by Section 230 of the Communications Decency Act. But previous cases in New Mexico and California have argued successfully that Section 230 doesn't apply to these questions because they're about features like notifications, which the company is responsible for, as opposed to content, which comes from an individual. Mike Dubusky, ABC News.
36: Cleanup in Hawaii after Tropical Storm Lala. ABC's Melissa Adan on the Big Island.
1: The storm dumped more than 3 feet of rain in the mountains. Mudslides took down hillsides and trees and washed away roads. The storm knocked out power to more than a 250,000 homes and businesses, and authorities say that it will take up to a month to restore power in the hardest hit areas.
36: Cleanup in Indiana as well after widespread flooding. This is ABC News.
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13: From the WMAY Newsroom, I'm Greg Hallbleib. It's Tuesday at the Illinois State Fair as we reach the halfway point of the annual event. Admission for adults and seniors is $2. All rides on the Carnival Midway and Adventure Village are $2 each. Truck and tractor pulls are in the multipurpose arena. The Creekers are on the Grand Central stage at 7:30. Ziggy Marley headlines the grandstand. Governor J.B. Pritzker has dumped another $65 million of his own money into his campaign for re-election. WMAY's Patrick Fingston reports in his The Illinois newsletter today. The billionaire made the contribution to his campaign last week and disclosed by the State Board of Elections last night. Blood donations are drying up as the American Red Cross has announced a nationwide emergency shortage. Impact Life hosted U.S. Senator Dick Durbin on Monday at a donation center to highlight the need for donations. Impact Life says you can go to bloodcenter.org to find out where and how to donate. 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
17: Greg, thank you very much. Hard to believe. Already halfway through the Illinois State Fair for 2026. Good morning, Darren Pritchett with you. 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Right now it's 4 minutes after 6 o'clock. We've got Sox Cubs baseball coming up once again tonight on Sports Radio 92.3 and 1450. A terrific, exciting game last night. We will offer some highlights and some details on that ball game coming up in our sports report, which is just seconds away. And we are 3 days away from the start of the high school football season. 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It's Springfield High hosting Cahokia on 970 AM WMAY. Glenwood with a home game against Normal West. And on 97.7 FM WMAY, Rochester starts on the road against Moline. And we have a game on Saturday from Bloomington, Illinois Wesleyan University, Sacred Heart Griffin versus Lincoln Way Central. That game will kick off Saturday at 5 o'clock with a 4 o'clock pregame on Sports Radio 92.3 and 1450, the start of at least 31 regular season high school football games on our Woodward community media stations here in Springfield. 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Right now, 62 degrees in the capital city. And here's News Channel 20 meteorologist Matt Bednar.
18: Comfortable weather continues for central Illinois. We'll have a high of 84 degrees this afternoon with a mix of clouds and some sunshine and a little bit of humidity in the area that could make it feel a couple degrees warmer. Calm conditions will continue overnight tonight, but we do expect some showers and some rumbles of thunder to enter the area for Wednesday morning, and we can't rule out some rumbles of thunder during Wednesday afternoon. Otherwise, temperatures in the upper 70s in calm conditions, and then we'll see the sunshine return as we go into Thursday and Friday. With the new Channel 20 Storm Team forecast, I'm meteorologist Matt Bednar.
17: Now it's time for your morning huddle sports report. Pete Crow Armstrong helped the Cubs get off to a fast start in the first inning versus the White Sox.
3: First pitch, hit high in the air, deep right. This may go. Gone! Leadoff home run for Pete Crow Armstrong, and the Cubs strike first. He took Luis Castillo deep to straight right. 1-0 Cubs here in the first.
17: Andrew Benintendi put the White Sox ahead 5-4 in the eighth inning with a two-run home run. The game was pushed into extra innings on Nico Horner's RBI base hit in the bottom of the ninth. Then with the game tied in the tenth.
3: It's a high fly ball, deep right, going back Montgomery. He looks up, Cubs walk it off! Pete Crow Armstrong ends the game the way he started it, with a home run to right.
17: And the Cubs down the White Sox 7-5. Sam Antonacci had an 0-for-3 night at the plate for the Southsiders. With Milwaukee idle, the Cubs are now 4.5 games behind the Brewers for the NL Central lead. Detroit defeated Pittsburgh 8-5 to move back to within 4.5 games of the White Sox for first place in the AL Central. Game 2 of the series is tonight at 7:05 on Sports Radio 92.3 and 1450, with Kevin Gausman pitching for the Cubs against the White Sox, Brian Hudson. Cubs shortstop Dansby Swanson is expected to be out 4 to 6 weeks with an oblique injury. In Game 1 of a doubleheader in Cincinnati, the Cardinals' Alec Burleson delivered all the offense his team needed in inning number 1.
4: Swing and a shot hammered to right. That's going to get up against the wall. It scores 1. Herrera on his way to third. They're waving him. Here he comes. Relay throw. Short hopped at second. Burleson does it again. It's a 2-run double, and the Cardinals lead 2-0.
17: Audio courtesy of Cardinals TV. St. Louis won 2-1, but in the nightcap, Dane Myers tied the game with a home run with 2 outs in the ninth inning before the Reds walked off St. Louis in the 10th on an Ellie De La Cruz base hit. Cincinnati won the nightcap 6-5. Kyle Leahy pitches for the Cardinals against the Reds tonight at 5:40. ESPN is reporting that Bears running back Kyle Manungai has suffered a hyperextended knee and is expected to miss multiple weeks. We are 3 days away from Week 1 high school football action on Sports Radio 92.3 and 1450. Friday at 7 o'clock, it's Springfield hosting Cahokia. Then on Saturday at 5 o'clock, Sacred Heart Griffin will take on Lincoln Way Central at Illinois Wesleyan University.
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17: 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Right now, it is 10 minutes after 6 o'clock and 62 degrees in the capital city, and also right here in Riverton, where our Green Audi studios are located. Good morning, Darren Pritchett with you. Thanks for joining us on Springfield's Sports Voice. We have Seth Koons, Williamsville High School alum, University of Missouri broadcast student, getting set to go back to Columbia. He's going to join me one more day today to co-host the program. We are going to have a Sangamo

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3: Let's get things started by recapping game one of the three-game series, the Crosstown Rivalry. The Chicago Cubs taking on the Chicago White Sox. Game one of the series at Wrigley Field last night featured Shota Imanaga pitching for the Cubs, Luis Castillo for the White Sox. We had fireworks right off the bat in the bottom of the first inning. The first pitch thrown by Luis Castillo was to Pete Crow Armstrong.
4: First pitch hit high in the air, deep right. This may go. Gone! Leadoff home run for Pete Crow Armstrong. And the Cubs strike first. He took Luis Castillo deep to straight right. 1-0 Cubs here in the first.
5: That's how you start a ballgame. Big series here in Chicago. Place is packed. First pitch, Pete sees. He hits a two-iron right down the right field line for a home run. And we're off and running here at Wrigley Field.
3: The second batter of the ball game was Seiya Suzuki.
4: Comes the 2-1. Seiya hits a high fly ball. Deep left center. This may go. It's gone. Back-to-back home runs by the Cubs. First PCA. Now Suzuki, and it's a 2-0 lead over the White Sox here in the first.
5: Wow. Don't blink. You're going to miss something.
3: A two-run first inning for the Cubs. Back-to-back home runs. Crow Armstrong and Suzuki. Cubs up 2-0. We now move to the top of the fourth inning. The Chicago White Sox putting together a rally with Miguel Vargas and Mooney Murakami on base. The hitter was Randall Grichuk.
6: 1-2. Swing and a fly ball. Deep left center, way back there. And it is good! A three-run homer. They've got the lead.
7: Just what we were talking about. They make the in-game adjustment. They go up there with a walk, a flare hit, and Grichuk sat back and waited and attacked what looked to be a splitter out over the plate.
3: Home run number 10 for Randall Grichuk, and the White Sox storm in front in the top of the fourth inning by a tally of 3-2. Now to the bottom of the fifth inning. The Cubs have runners on base for Nico Hoerner.
4: The 0-1. Tapper off the third baseline, barehanded by Vargas. Throw to first, gets past Murakami. Cubs tie up the game, one run is in. Around third, racing home is Happ. He scores, wild throw. Hoerner ends up at second base, and the Cubs take the lead. 4-3 over the White Sox on a crazy play here in the fifth.
3: I'm not sure there's anybody in baseball that gets more hits off weak contact than Nico Hoerner, but he got the ball in play and two runs scored, and the Cubs had a 4-3 lead after five innings. Now let's go to the top of the eighth inning. The bullpens have control of the ball game. The Cubs brought in Ryan Zephyrjohn, who they picked up from the Angels at the trade deadline. He was looking to keep that lead intact. But issues. Mooney Murakami got on base. Andrew Benintendi took over for Randall Grichuk in the cleanup spot. Benintendi's been pretty clutch all year for the White Sox.
6: Benintendi had the game-winning RBI Saturday. Career 388 against the Cubs. Career 526. He's 10 out of 19 in this ballpark. Maybe he's the White Sox, Nico Hoerner. Swing and a fly ball, well hit, out into right, and it is gone! Oh, he just got it over the basket!
7: You said what?
6: 5-4!
3: Back and forth we go. The White Sox cleanup men last night, Grichuk and Benintendi, combined

0: to go 2-for-5 with 2 runs scored, 2 homers, and 5 RBI. And Benintendi's 13th home run of the year put the White Sox in front 5-4. We now move to the bottom of the ninth inning. And the White Sox trying to secure the 5-4 victory. But the Cubs got a couple of runners on base and another opportunity for Nico Hoerner at the dish for the Northsiders.
1: 2 on. Here's the pitch. Hoerner lines one. Base hit in the center field. Taylor around third. He's heading home. He scores. Tie ball game. RBI single Nico Hoerner, who delivers again. 5-5 game. Cubs and Sox here in the bottom of the ninth. Happ advances to third.
2: Nothing lucky about that one. That inside fastball, he stays inside it. It's 99 miles an hour, and that swing just dumps his ball in the center. It's a base hit. Cubs tie the game. Now they got the winning run at third base and only one out.
0: Dumps it into center. See what I mean? It works for Nico Hoerner. He's making a lot of money doing that. So his RBI tied the game at 5. The White Sox failed to score in the top of the 10th inning. Hagen Smith, the rookie, entered the fray in the bottom of the 10th inning. Carson Kelly was on base for the Chicago Cubs. The Sox had a base open, but they had the lefty-lefty matchup they wanted, I assume. But do you want PCA with an opportunity to beat you with a base open? Will Venable had that decision. He decided to pitch to Pete Crow Armstrong.
2: You got to see a few pitches first.
1: Crow Armstrong, it's a high fly ball, deep right. Going back, Montgomery, he looks up. Cubs walk it off! Pete Crow Armstrong ends the game the way he started it, with a home run to right.
2: He got a breaking ball that stayed up and out over the plate. I guess it took him 3 pitches to figure it out. He's out in front of us a little bit, but he stays through it and just hits it under the video board. Close to where the first one went. Second homer in a game. Cubs win.
0: So PCA, the 2-home run game. He went 4-for-5 with 2 runs scored, 3 RBI, and oh yeah, also had a walk and a stolen base. You talk about stuffing the stat sheet. That is an MVP caliber night for Pete Crow Armstrong, willing the Cubs to victory as they beat the White Sox in 10 innings, 7-5. The starting pitchers, Shota Imanaga, got a no decision, 6 innings, 2 hits, 3 earned runs, 3 walks with 10 strikeouts. The winning pitcher was Jacob Webb, who pitched the 10th inning and worked around a couple of walks. For the White Sox, Luis Castillo went 4 2/3 innings, 8 hits, 4 runs, 3 earned. He only struck out 1 and gave up 2 home runs. Hagen Smith takes the loss for the White Sox. He is now 2-1. For the White Sox, 5 runs on just 4 base hits with 2 errors. They left 8 on base and went 1-for-4 with runners in scoring position. Sam Antonacci, batting 7th in the White Sox lineup, went 0-for-3 with a hit by pitch. For the Cubs, 7 runs, 14 hits, no errors, 13 left on base. With runners in scoring position, the Cubs were 4-for-16. The White Sox fall to 65-59. The Cubs are 73-53. The Brewers had the night off, so the Cubs pick up a half a game on Milwaukee in the chase for the NL Central pennant. Chicago now 4.5 behind the Brew Crew. Detroit was able to pick up a win over the Pirates last night, 8-5. So the Tigers now 4.5 in back of the White Sox. Minnesota won. They're 5 back. Cleveland is 5.5 off the pace. They had the night off last night. Game 2 of Cubs-White Sox tonight on Sports Radio 92.3 and 1450. Pre-game at 6:30, first pitch at 7:05. Kevin Gausman gets the start of the mound for the Cubs. The White Sox will go with an opener, left-hander Brian Hudson. Now to Great American Ballpark in Cincinnati, the site of a doubleheader between the St. Louis Cardinals and the Cincinnati Reds. Game one of the doubleheader featured Cardinals rookie pitcher Quinn Matthews making his second start. The Reds went with Kent Emanuel. And for the Cardinals, they got all the offense they needed in the top of the first inning. Ivan Herrera and Joshua Baez were on base. The hitter was Alec Burleson.
3: Swing and a shot hammered to right. That's going to get up against the wall. It scores one. Herrera on his way to third. They're waving him. Here he comes. Relay throw. Short hopped at second. Burleson does it again. It's a two-run double, and the Cardinals lead 2-0.
0: Audio courtesy of Cardinals TV for Alec Burleson, RBI 91 and 92. He had two hits on the afternoon. Quinn Matthews, high pitch count, 95 pitches, only lasted four innings. Two hits, a run, three walks with seven strikeouts. Luis Gastelum ended up being the winning pitcher. He pitched the fifth inning and hung a zero. The Reds got on the board in the fourth inning on a home run by Dane Myers. Remember that name. But from there, the Cardinal bullpen shut down the Reds' offense. Gastelum, Graceffo, Soriano, Stanek, and O'Brien combined for five innings, giving up just one hit, no runs, no walks, with eight strikeouts. Riley O'Brien had struck out the first two batters of the bottom of the ninth inning.
3: Here it is. Strike three, struck out the side. Riley O'Brien, your National League saves leader. And the Cardinals, in a hitter-friendly ballpark, Brad, get two first-inning runs, and that was enough.
0: Cardinals picked up two runs on seven hits, no errors, nine left. They went 1-for-13 with runners in scoring position. Joshua Baez went 0-for-4 in Game 1, three of his four outs. Exit velocity off the bat of 112, 107, and 106, just hitting into some bad luck. And Baez 0-for-4 in Game 1, but the Redbirds win by a score of 2-1 as the Reds had just one run on three hits. Game 2 of the doubleheader, Andre Pallante towing the rubber for St. Louis. The Reds countered with Rhett Lauder. And Cincinnati took the lead in the first inning. Eugenio Suarez hit a sacrifice fly. Ellie De La Cruz scored 1-0 Red. Cincinnati had the bases loaded, nobody out. Good job by Pallante, limiting the damage. In the top of the fourth inning, the Cardinals got on the board thanks to Ivan Herrera.
3: Swing and a fly ball, center field. Friedel going back at the track, at the wall. It is gone. Herrera has hit a solo home run, and we are tied.
0: 14th home run for Herrera, RBI 53, a 1-1 game. Later on in the fourth inning, Alec Burleson and Joshua Baez on the base pass. The hitter was Mason Wynn.
3: There's that base hit to right. Way to go, Mason. 2-1 St. Louis. An 0-2 base hit to right field. And that for Mason, his 50th RBI, and that one well earned.
0: 2-1 Cardinals after four innings. Jordan Walker was on base in the sixth inning, and Nathan Church had a chance to add some insurance for the Redbirds.
3: Swing and a line drive left center. Church comes through. Walker scores.
0: 3-1 Cardinals. Blaze Jordan picked up an RBI hit. Nathan Church scored. It was 4-1 St. Louis after the top of the sixth inning. But the Reds came right back in the bottom of the sixth inning. They picked up three runs, and we had a 4-4 game. In the eighth inning, the Cardinals jumped back in front thanks to one of their rookies who has done pretty well in Cincinnati early on in his career.
3: Shot to the left side, a base hit. Look at Torres. The Cardinals grab the lead right back. It's a 5-4 game.
0: Brian Torres made his Major League debut at Great American Ballpark and hit a home run earlier this year. He had a go-ahead RBI single scoring Jordan Walker in the eighth inning. Cardinals led 5-4. Now, the Redbirds used all of their best relievers in Game 1. So, Ali Marmol relied on Peter Strzelecki to go into the ballgame in the 7th. Hung a 0. 8th inning, hung a 0. 9th inning, got the first two batters. The Redbirds one out away from victory. All Strzelecki had to do was retire Dane Myers.
4: He's been great off the bench. This is in the air, left field. Vermeen back! The Reds are back! Myers ties it! Bombs in both games!
0: Yeah, that home run by Myers tied the game in the bottom of the 9th inning, 5-5. In the 10th inning, the Cardinals got a couple of runners on, could not score, which opened the door for the Reds to steal this ball game. Tyler Stevenson was the ghost runner on second base, and the Red superstar Ellie De La Cruz was facing Justin Brule.
4: Hard ground ball gets by Blaze Jordan. Stevenson giving the goal. He comes home. The first walk-off for Ellie De La Cruz.
0: Audio courtesy of Reds TV. The Reds come from 4-1 down and also down to their last out in the 9th inning to beat St. Louis. 6-5 in 10 innings. The Redbirds 5 runs on 11 hits, no errors. 10 left, 4 for 14 with runners in scoring position. For the Reds, 6 runs, 13 hits, 1 error, 5 left. Brule took the defeat. That's his first decision of the year. He is 0-1, and the Reds find a way to get it done. Andre Pallante did not have his best stuff, gave up a lot of hits, but kept the Cardinals in the ballgame. 6 innings, 10 hits, 4 earned runs, a walk with 5 strikeouts. The Reds are now 60-65. The Cardinals are 64-62. And as we take a look at the wild card standings in the National League, the Cubs, 5 games in front of the Phillies for that number one wild card spot. The Phillies in the 2 slot. San Diego is now the number 3 wild card. Arizona a game back. Miami and St. Louis are both 3 games behind the Padres for the final wild card spot in the National League. Cardinals and Reds play Game 3 of their 5-game series tonight at 5:40. Kyle Leahy versus Andrew Abbott. And some NFL news. Kyle Manungai, terrific young running back for the Chicago Bears, got dinged up in practice the other day. ESPN is reporting he will miss multiple weeks after suffering a hyperextended knee. Your home for Bears football is Sports Radio 92.3 and 1450. The regular season opener, Sunday, September 13th, the Bears at Carolina, 9 a.m. pregame, 12 o'clock kickoff from Soldier Field. It is 6:29. 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News, weather, and sports straight ahead as the huddle continues on this Tuesday morning.
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12: I'm Greg Hallblight. The Illinois State Fair has reached the midway point. It's Tuesday. Admission for adults and seniors is $2. All rides on the Carnival Midway and Adventure Village are $2 each. Truck and tractor pulls are in the multipurpose arena. The Creekers are on the Grand Central stage. Ziggy Marley headlines the grandstand. Governor J.B. Pritzker has added another $65 million of his own money into his reelection campaign. WMAY's Patrick Fingston reports in his The Illinois newsletter today. The billionaire made the contribution to his campaign last week. It was disclosed by the State Board of Elections last night. Pritzker's given his state campaign $90.5 million since he launched his campaign for third term last year. It brings his total personal contributions to more than $439 million since launching his first campaign for governor in 2017. A spokesman for Republican candidate Darren Bailey said, "It's everything people hate about politics embodied in one billionaire." More at WMAY.com.
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0: 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It is 25 minutes ahead of 7 o'clock, currently 63 degrees. Here's your News Channel 20 storm team forecast from meteorologist Matt Bednar.
16: Comfortable weather continues for central Illinois. We'll have a high of 84 degrees this afternoon with a mix of clouds and some sunshine and a little bit of humidity in the area that could make it feel a couple degrees warmer. Calm conditions will continue overnight tonight, but we do expect some showers and some rumbles of thunder to enter the area for Wednesday morning, and we can't rule out some rumbles of thunder during Wednesday afternoon. Otherwise, temperatures in the upper 70s and calm conditions, and then we'll see the sunshine return as we go into Thursday and Friday. With the new Channel 20 Storm Team forecast, I'm meteorologist Matt Bednar.
0: This is your Morning Huddle Sports Report. The White Sox trailed the Cubs 4-3 in the eighth inning, but had a runner on base for Andrew Benintendi.
17: Swing and a fly ball, well hit, out into right, and it is gone!
2: one. Oh, he just got it over the basket.
17: You said what?
2: 5-4.
0: The Cubs would tie the game in the ninth inning on a Nico Horner RBI base hit. The Northsiders had a chance to post a walk-off win in the 10th with Pete Crow Armstrong at the plate.
1: Crow Armstrong, it's a high fly ball, deep right, going back Montgomery. He looks up. Cubs walk it off. Pete Crow Armstrong ends the game the way he started it, with a home run to right.
0: A two-home run game for PCA, and the Cubs beat the White Sox 7-5. Sam Antonacci went 0-for-3 with a hit by pitch for the White Sox. The Cubs are now 4.5 games in back of the Idle Brewers for first place in the NL Central. Detroit knocked off the Pirates 8-5 to move back to within 4.5 games of the White Sox for the AL Central lead. Tonight, it's a 7:05 first pitch on Sports Radio 92.3 and 1450. Kevin Gausman pitches for the Cubs. The Sox will go with an opener, left-hander Brian Hudson. The Cubs have lost starting shortstop Dansby Swanson for 4 to 6 weeks with an oblique injury. The Cardinals took game one of their doubleheader in Cincinnati 2-1 behind a 2-RBI double in the first inning by Alec Burleson. In game two, the Redbirds were one out away from a second win when Dane Myers hit a game-tying home run. Then in the bottom of the 10th inning.
4: Hard ground ball gets by Blaze Jordan. Stevenson giving the goal. He comes home. The first walk-off for Ellie De La Cruz.
0: Audio courtesy of Reds TV. The Reds won game two 6-5. Kyle Leahy starts on the mound for the Redbirds against the Reds tonight at 5:40. ESPN is reporting that Chicago Bears running back Kyle Manungai will miss multiple weeks after suffering a hyperextended knee in practice. We are 3 days away from high school football on Sports Radio 92.3 and 1450. Friday night at 7 o'clock, it's Springfield with a home game against Cahokia. Then on Saturday at 5 o'clock from Illinois Wesleyan University, Sacred Heart Griffin plays Lincoln Way Central.
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14: Darren provides today's question.
21: My answers frighten you, and you should cease asking scary questions.
14: Then comes up with his five best answers.
22: My.
14: Now, here's Darren with today's My 5 question of the day.
23: You want answers? I think I'm entitled.
24: You want answers?
23: I want the truth. You can't handle the truth.
0: Well, with the Cubs and the White Sox kicking off their crosstown rivalry series at Wrigley Field last night, a game that the Cubs won in 10 innings, 7-5, I want to know who's clutch on these two teams. So, Cubs and White Sox regulars, who has the best average with runners in scoring position this year? Again, we're going with regulars, so anybody with over 75 at-bats or so with runners in scoring position will qualify. I bent the rules a little bit because Antonacci just doesn't have as many at-bats because he's in the leadoff spot quite a bit. So I allowed him to have a little more wiggle room with his at-bats since he only had 66. So between Cubs and White Sox regulars, Who are the clutch guys on those two teams, the best batting average with runners in scoring position?
3: Ladies and gentlemen, this is number five.
0: At number five, we begin with maybe a surprise, Chicago Cubs catcher Carson Kelly. Since the Cubs signed him before the 25 campaign, you think about just quietly all the great things he has done for this team, handling the pitching staff, handling all the new pitchers coming in and off the Cubs 26-man roster. And also, he has been a terrific hitter, probably a little more efficient last year, but this year still the numbers are really good. Carson Kelly, with runners in scoring position this year, is hitting .281 with a .366 on base percentage, his OPS at .849. With runners in scoring position, Kelly has 4 homers and 40 RBI. He has also drawn 11 walks.
5: Four.
0: At number four, in terms of Cubs and Sox regulars, who has the best average with runners in scoring position? We stay on the north side. It's first baseman Michael Busch. He is not having that power pack season that Busch is capable of. We've seen it in the past, but he's been really good in the middle of the Cubs order, hitting in clutch spots. Busch, number four on our list, he's hitting .287 this year with runners in scoring position, but his on-base percentage is so good, it's .392. His OPS with runners in scoring position, .775. 3 homers and 48 RBI for Busch with runners in scoring position, and the walk-to-strikeout ratio is terrific, 21 walks and only 28 strikeouts this year in those key spots by the Cub first baseman.
7: Today's number is 3.
0: All right, at number 3, Antonacci does not have the at-bats as some of the other guys that we're mentioning, but Sam has been absolutely fantastic hitting with runners in scoring position. Now, as a leadoff guy, one at-bat every game, you're not going to hit with a runner in scoring position, so you miss opportunities there, but there are times when a lefty is on the mound, he will bat 7th. So among Cub and White Sox regulars, who has the best average with runners in scoring position? The Springfield native Sam Antonacci is number 3 on the list. He is 23-for-66 with runners in scoring position. That's a .348 average. How about this? Antonacci with runners on base in scoring position, his on-base percentage is .436, and his OPS is a whopping .951. With runners in scoring position, Antonacci has a home run and 27 driven in. The one set I don't have is how many times he's been hit by a pitch with runners in scoring position. I'm imagining there might be 8 or 9 of those. Who knows? But Antonacci has been so good for the White Sox in so many ways. But the rookie with runners in scoring position hitting .348 with a .436 on base percentage.
22: Ah, number 2, your timing is impeccable.
0: So who's on the list next? Cubs and White Sox regulars, best batting average with runners in scoring position. It is the White Sox veteran outfielder, Andrew Benintendi. Benintendi hitting just a little bit better than Antonacci. He is 31-of-88 with runners in scoring position. That's a .352 average. Benintendi's on base with runners in scoring position, .396, and his OPS just a little bit better than Antonacci at .953. Benintendi came up big last night for the Chicago White Sox, hitting the 2-run home run in the 8th inning to give the Sox the lead, but obviously not for long. But with runners in scoring position this year, Benintendi, 3 home runs and 48 driven in.
22: Number 1.
0: And the Cubs White Sox regular, who has the best average with runners in scoring position, this stat line only enhances the argument for Pete Crow Armstrong as the MVP in the National League. PCA has been at the plate 114 times with runners in scoring position. He has gotten a base hit 41 times. That is a .360 batting average. PCA, his on-base percentage with runners in scoring position is .445, and his OPS, which is on base plus slugging, I think the league average is like .712. He's at .094. Remarkable. With runners on base, PCA has 8 home runs and 49 driven in, 18 walks with 36 strikeouts, and PCA was 1-for-1 with runners in scoring position last night, and that at-bat was in the 10th inning. The Cubs had the ghost runner on second base, and PCA was at the dish.
5: You got to see a few pitches first.
1: Crow Armstrong, it's a high fly ball, deep right. Going back, Montgomery, he looks up. Cubs walk it off! Pete Crow Armstrong ends the game the way he started it, with a home run to right.
2: He got a breaking ball that stayed up and out over the plate. I guess it took him 3 pitches to figure it out. He's out in front of us a little bit, but he stays through it and just hits it under the video board, close to where the first one went. Second homer in a game, Cubs win.
0: Now, Bruce Levine's reporting has been a little hit and miss lately, so I'm assuming this is factual. But Bruce tweeted out last night, Pete Crow Armstrong became only the 7th player in baseball history to start a game with a home run and end it with a home run. Now, obviously, PCA hit in the bottom of the first inning, but it was the first hitter for the home team. Hits a home run on the first pitch, and then on the last pitch of the ball game, he hits a walk-off home run, so PCA becomes only the 7th player in baseball history to achieve that feat. Who knows, at some point, with Sam Antonacci leading off, maybe Sam will join that exclusive list, but right now, those are just a couple of more stats that enhances Pete Crow Armstrong's candidacy for MVP of the National League. I do think there could be some Shohei Ohtani voting fatigue. And I'm not saying that's the reason why PCA is going to win, but it probably is going to help Ohtani's cause. PCA right now is really starting to separate himself from Ohtani. Now, if Ohtani starts pitching again, then maybe it gets a little more interesting. But the offensive production, the historic elite defense by PCA puts him in, my opinion, the front runner seat for MVP in the National League. And right now, amongst the Cubs and the White Sox, he is Mr. Clutch. He's got the best batting average with runners in scoring position at .360. Cards and Reds, Sox and Cubs. Which two teams are the favorites on the money line according to our title sponsor, Circa Sports Illinois? By golly, we will open up our free betting app next and find out who are the teams that are supposed to win today at Great American Ballpark and Wrigley Field.
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0: 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Tonight from Eastern Kentucky, traditional country bluegrass. It's the Creakers tonight at 7:30. 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Leahy versus Abbott, the betting favorite on the money line. The Redbirds at -116. The Reds are at +104. Over under for total runs in that ball game, 8.5. We've got the Cubs and the Sox, game two of their series. Gausman against Hudson, 7:05 first pitch. Cubs the favorite at -162, the Sox at +145. 8.5 the total runs for that ball game as well. 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
0: It is 62 degrees at 7 o'clock.
30: From ABC News, I'm Sherry Preston. As the 60-day memorandum of understanding with Iran on a ceasefire passes, President Trump is now threatening to bomb a U.S. ally over the reopening of the Strait of Hormuz. ABC Chief Washington correspondent Jonathan Carl with more.
31: With oil prices climbing higher and talks with Iran going nowhere, President Trump threatened to, quote, bomb the expletive out of U.S. ally Oman if they get in the way of his goals in the Strait of Hormuz.
32: I don't think they behaved very well, but we'd handle them very easily, just like we do others.
31: The war has reduced ship traffic in the Strait to a standstill, rattling world markets and raising the price of gas. On average, Americans are paying over $4 a gallon, up over a dollar since the war began.
30: Cleanup goes on across the Midwest, where deadly flooding has devastated communities in Indiana, Ohio, and across Appalachia. ABC Chief Meteorologist Ginger Z with more.
1: Radar estimates up to 9 inches of rain swamping Ripley, West Virginia, forcing schools to close and making roads impassable. In Charleston on Sunday, roads still filled with water. Authorities told people to move to higher ground. Sunday was their wettest August day on record. Homes filled with mud after the rushing water left communities devastated.
2: 14 people, including 13 current and former students, are charged with cocaine trafficking on the campus of Penn State University. The drugs were allegedly picked up in New York and Philadelphia, then sold to students through two fraternity houses. Philadelphia police are searching for a masked man.
3: He's actively engaged in running up to people. It looks like he's attempting to scare or antagonize them.
2: Police Captain Jason Smith, it happened to Kate Egan.
5: It's really unsettling just trying to get to work and having a kid like this running around, like, actively terrorizing women.
2: So far, the man's not been caught. This is ABC News.
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8: From the WMAY Newsroom, I'm Greg Hallbleib. It's Tuesday at the Illinois State Fair as we reach the halfway point of the annual event. Admission for adults and seniors is $2. All rides on the Carnival Midway and Adventure Village are $2 each. Truck and tractor pulls are in the multipurpose arena. The Creekers are on the Grand Central stage at 7:30. Ziggy Marley headlines the grandstand. Governor J.B. Pritzker has dumped another $65 million of his own money into his campaign for re-election. WMAY's Patrick Fingston reports in his The Illinois newsletter today. The billionaire made the contribution to his campaign last week and disclosed by the State Board of Elections last night. Blood donations are drying up as the American Red Cross has announced a nationwide emergency shortage. Impact Life hosted U.S. Senator Dick Durbin on Monday at a donation center to highlight the need for donations. Impact Life says you can go to bloodcenter.org to find out where and how to donate. 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
0: Greg, thank you. 4 minutes after 7 o'clock, 63 degrees on this Tuesday morning. Here's your forecast from meteorologist Matt Bednar.
10: Comfortable weather continues for central Illinois. We'll have a high of 84 degrees this afternoon with a mix of clouds and some sunshine and a little bit of humidity in the area that could make it feel a couple degrees warmer. Calm conditions will continue overnight tonight, but we do expect some showers and some rumbles of thunder to enter the area for Wednesday morning, and we can't rule out some rumbles of thunder during Wednesday afternoon. Otherwise, temperatures in the upper 70s in calm conditions, and then we'll see the sunshine return as we go into Thursday and Friday. With the new Channel 20 Storm Team forecast, I'm meteorologist Matt Bednar.
0: Now it's time for your morning huddle sports report. Pete Crow Armstrong helped the Cubs get off to a fast start in the first inning versus the White Sox.
11: First pitch hit high in the air, deep right. This may go. Gone! Leadoff home run for Pete Crow Armstrong, and the Cubs strike first. He took Luis Castillo deep to straight right. 1-0 Cubs here in the first.
0: Andrew Benintendi put the White Sox ahead 5-4 in the eighth inning with a two-run home run. The game was pushed into extra innings on Nico Horner's RBI base hit in the bottom of the ninth. Then with the game tied in the tenth.
11: It's a high fly ball, deep right. Going back, Montgomery. He looks up. Cubs walk it off! Pete Crow Armstrong ends the game the way he started it, with a home run to right.
0: And the Cubs down the White Sox 7-5. Sam Antonacci had an 0-for-3 night at the plate for the Southsiders. with Milwaukee idle, the Cubs are now 4.5 games behind the Brewers for the NL Central lead. Detroit defeated Pittsburgh 8-5 to move back to within 4.5 games of the White Sox for first place in the AL Central. Game 2 of the series is tonight at 7:05 on Sports Radio 92.3 and 1450, with Kevin Gausman pitching for the Cubs against the White Sox, Brian Hudson. Cubs shortstop Dansby Swanson is expected to be out 4 to 6 weeks with an oblique injury. In Game 1 of a doubleheader in Cincinnati, the Cardinals' Alec Burleson delivered all the offense his team needed in inning number 1.
4: Swing and a shot hammered to right. That's going to get up against the wall. It scores 1. Herrera on his way to third. They're waving him. Here he comes. Relay throw. Short hopped at second. Burleson does it again. It's a 2-run double, and the Cardinals lead 2-0.
0: Audio courtesy of Cardinals TV. St. Louis won 2-1, but in the nightcap, Dane Myers tied the game with a home run with 2 outs in the 9th inning before the Reds walked off St. Louis in the 10th on an Ellie De La Cruz base hit. Cincinnati won the nightcap 6-5. Kyle Leahy pitches for the Cardinals against the Reds tonight at 5:40. ESPN is reporting that Bears running back Kyle Manungai has suffered a hyperextended knee and is expected to miss multiple weeks. We are 3 days away from Week 1 high school football action on Sports Radio 92.3 and 1450. Friday at 7 o'clock, it's Springfield hosting Cahokia. Then on Saturday at 5 o'clock, Sacred Heart Griffin will take on Lincoln Way Central at Illinois Wesleyan University. It's time to catch up with Griffin Kopecky from Team Calhoun's. He joins us on the Springfield Clinic Orthopedics Hotline on this Tuesday morning. Griffin, are we joining you live from the Illinois State Fair?
9: Not at the moment.
0: A little break.
9: Little break. I will be there by 10 a.m. this morning, though. That's when we open.
0: Griffin, with the weather that has been part of the storyline at the Illinois State Fair, just in your estimation, has it affected the crowd significantly?
9: I've been very impressed with the turnout, the crowds so far, especially when, I don't know, has it been 3 out of 5 days or 4 out of 5 days? There's been some sort of weather every morning or afternoon, and there's still been a lot of people there.
0: Fantastic. Well, on Friday, I have a feeling that your location near the grandstand, it's going to be chaos with the Ella Langley concert.
9: I think you would be correct.
0: That's a good thing for business. People are standing around waiting to get in. Hey, have a little lemon shake up and enjoy your wait before the concert begins.
9: It definitely is a good thing, and that should be an exciting concert. I think we're going to see yet another record-breaking show.
0: Yeah, Lainey Wilson's record probably is going to last about a week, and then Ella's going to take over that number one spot for ticket sales. So while you're at the Illinois State Fair, who's manning the shop at Team Calhoun's?
9: The team back at Team Calhoun's, Josh, Jason, Sean, they can all take care of you.
0: Regular business hours, everything's just normal. It's just you're not there right now.
9: Regular business hours, you're correct. Nothing has changed. In the past, we've had to close the Saturdays of the fair, but that is not the case this time. They are still there and ready to help you.
0: All right, very good. And for folks that are looking for some flooring today, why don't you give them all the important details, Griffin?
9: The biggest thing is that we just believe in giving fair, transparent prices across the board. That's the high prices are dumb motto. And we've got tons of both carpet and luxury vinyl in stock, ready to go.
0: Very good. Your location and the phone number.
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0: And the forecast looks good for Friday, so I think I will see you as we broadcast the morning huddle live from On Point Concessions.
9: I hope so. Maybe we'll get this one done.
0: I think we're going to be okay. Griffin, have a wonderful day at the Illinois State Fair and at Team Calhoun's, and we will talk to you on Friday.
9: Thanks, Darren.
0: You bet. Griffin Kopecky from Team Calhoun's joining us on the Springfield Clinic Orthopedics Hotline. Seth Coons co-hosting with me this morning. 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
2: Starts at 6:30. I'm Darren Pritchett, Seth Koontz, Williamsville High School alum, Missouri broadcast student, also in studio. Seth, good morning to you.
3: Good morning. How are you?
2: I'm great. And yourself?
3: I'm doing well. Doing well.
2: You know our guest, I understand.
3: I do. I do. I remember him from his time at New Berlin and excited to see what he can do at Glenwood.
2: Very good. Coach, good to talk to you once again this morning. How are you?
4: I'm good. Thank you for having me on again.
2: You bet. We really appreciate your time. Just talking to a couple of people around your program, James, I've heard the same thing, that the kids have really bought in to your message in your first year at Glenwood. What are the important parts as a coach trying to get these kids to buy into your vision for this program, not only for this year, but for years to come?
4: I think it just starts with building relationships with them, building that trust, all right? And then, you get that trust going. They really just start believing in what you're doing. They start seeing positive things happen on the practice field, 7-on-7s throughout the summer, and it just kind of all starts going in the right direction.
2: I don't think there's any coach that ever answers this question by saying, oh, we've got everything in. We've had all the time we've needed to get ready for the upcoming season. I think if I ask you, if you want a little more time, you'd probably like a little more time to practice. But where do you think you are right now in getting everything in you need to take our Normal West on Friday?
4: Well, I would say we have our core stuff in for sure. You know, the important things about our offense and defense, you know, all our special team stuff. And obviously, week one could look a lot different than week nine and into the playoffs. And, you know, each team, you kind of put different things in to attack them after you're able to watch them on film and see where they're weak at, what they're not so good at. So, yeah, our core stuff's in, but, you know, there's always going to be more.
3: Was there anything you noticed with the offseason being a week shorter, you know, this year versus years past when you were a head coach?
4: I would definitely say it felt like the season came along a lot faster when you hit August. You're keeping track of contact days, making sure everybody's in the right equipment each day, because, you know, some of these kids still had vacations they already had scheduled at the beginning of August when the dead period typically was. So you got to keep track of all of them. So I just feel like it just happened a lot faster, especially. We started school yesterday on a Monday. I think this might be my first time teaching and coaching that we started school on a Monday and I have a game the same week.
2: Oh, wow. James Dombacher, head football coach at Chatham Glenwood, our guest on the Springfield Clinic Orthopedics Hotline. Coach, with this being your first year at Glenwood, do you have any sort of strategic advantage in game number one, since Normal West may not be sure exactly what you guys are going to do?
4: I don't know. I think it still boils down to the kids you have. I don't fully know what they have, and I'm sure they fully don't know what we have. I mean, we graduated 38 seniors last year and only have one true returning starter. So it's a whole group of new kids that, you know, we're going to be putting out on the field. But at the same time, they don't have a lot of varsity experience, where I believe Normal does bring a fair amount of varsity experience back. So I think we might have an advantage there. And, I mean, obviously they can go on YouTube or other things, see what I did in New Berlin and have an idea of what I did. And I might be doing the same thing. I might not. It's just, we'll see week one.
2: Well, we don't want to give Normal West any secrets, so let me just ask this generically speaking. Do you like the way your offense has developed this fall?
4: Oh, I definitely do. You know, we have a lot of great athletes. We have a lot of great skill kids that are able to do multiple things. So, yeah, I'm pretty happy with it.
2: And have you decided on your quarterback, or is that still kind of a game time decision?
4: We have a good idea who it's going to be, but, you know, we still have specific formations where we might use both of them. So they're both great talents. They both bring something different to the table. So you need to utilize your talent you have and put the best players on the field.
2: Love the sound of that. How about the chemistry of your offensive line a couple of days before the start of the season?
4: I think they're coming along pretty well. Definitely better off than where we started. I think that was probably the biggest thing that we lost from the season before. And these are a whole new group of kids that definitely don't have any varsity experience. So they've really developed, especially in these last

0: couple weeks.
1: Coach, as the Glenwood fans looking forward to seeing your offense on Friday, give me the names of a couple of skill guys that have caught your attention during workouts.
0: Oh, man. Malik Banks and Alfonso Burrow in the backfield are definitely big, explosive guys. You're going to see Hugo Lopp. I mean, I think that's a household name from last year. You know, he had a great game in the SHG game. And Aiden Veach might be one of the newcomers that pop up. And then Braden Owen, big body, who's able to catch the ball and block. So, yeah.
1: You mentioned earlier, Coach, and people that follow high school football know all the seniors that this program lost last year. In the early stages of a brand new season, are you starting to see the senior class take hold of this football team? Are there voices that are standing out in the huddle on the sideline during practice that have you excited that there are guys taking over leadership roles?
0: Definitely. They had the opportunity to see how the seniors led last year and in previous years. They've been in the program, you know, this is their fourth year, so they've seen how it's done. And they're starting to adapt to that senior role with the team and practice and developing voices. That's good. Our juniors definitely do it as well. Like, I think they get it. They understand that it's their time now and it's their team, and they're going to lead us throughout this whole 9-week season and into the playoffs.
2: Coach, for anybody, you know, thinking about making their way on out to Chatham Glenwood on Friday night to open their high school football season, what's kind of the message to the fans right now?
0: Well, I would say definitely have some patience with me. You never know how week one's going to go, especially with a brand new group. But I would say, you know, come out here, be excited, cheer the boys on. It could be a long season, but hopefully it's a good season.
1: You've really stressed physicality and violence with your football team. How do you teach that? And are you starting to see the results that you're looking for? I guess it's going to be a lot easier to know the results when they're actually hitting somebody else.
0: Yeah, I mean that's what football is, right? It's a fast, violent sport, and if you don't preach it, then you're not going to see it, right? And that's something we did at my time in New Berlin, and we really saw it come to light my second season. Here, I've been lucky enough to see it come into fruition a lot faster. And I think they're excited. They're buying into it. They're understanding what it's going to take to play at the varsity level. And that is speed and violence.
1: Coach, is there a strength that's standing out with your defense so far?
0: Speed. They're fast. They are fast. Yeah. They're great at communicating and they fly to the football.
1: Is it difficult with the short amount of time you have in training camp to feel comfortable going into game one about how much special teams is going to have success early on in the season? Is that the toughest part as a coach, is trying to get special teams ready while obviously offense and defense, you've got to get everything put in place for those two sides of the football?
0: I would say, yeah, especially in like your first year at a new place. But at the same time, you know, I look back at the summertime and I don't know. Your contact days get cut down from 25 to 20. You can't even go into a classroom and teach on a whiteboard without it being considered a contact day because you're giving football instruction, you know. And then people want to preach about keeping this game safe. Then why can't we go sit in a classroom and actually teach football instruction and get some stuff up on a whiteboard and be able to actually teach the game, so when we go out onto the field that we're actually more prepared, and I think that would lead to more safety, you know. So I think I look back at the summertime because you want to install so much offense and defense to where we didn't focus on special teams that much. So then, yeah, whenever we get into this early start of the season now and you're only looking at 16 to 18 days before the first game and you have to make sure everyone's getting 12 contact days and an injury happens, then some kids have to sit out, you know, 4 or 5 days. So then you're kind of stressed about making sure everyone's in the right spot. So, yeah, I would look back at the summertime and say maybe we consider changing some things there.
1: You know, you made a whole lot of sense there, James, with your comments. It seems pretty obvious that those opportunities in the classroom should be more welcome, but the rules are the rules, I guess, and maybe they'll change down the line. So are you a big speech guy before game number one? How do you go into that locker room right before the opening kickoff?
0: I wouldn't say I'm a big speech guy. I would say that I kind of feel the room and see how we are doing in our warm-ups and everything. And if they need a little extra motivation, then I'm just going to speak from the heart, and we're going to say our prayer, and we're going to go out and play. If I feel like they're ready to go, then I don't need to say a whole lot. I can see it in their face, their eyes, and their attitude. So after that, you know, it's just kind of doing some simple reminders and get out there and go. Yeah.
1: James, I'll close with this. One of your good friends listened to one of our most recent conversations, and I think he thinks you got a future in broadcasting, Seth McCoy.
0: Oh, yeah. So Seth is actually my neighbor, and his wife delivered both my kids. So, yeah.
1: Oh, really?
0: That's definitely a good guy, and I don't know if... I don't know if I would go that career path. Maybe when I'm done coaching, I would consider it. If you're still doing it, Darren, hop in there with you. So.
1: Hey, Rourke's doing it, Coach. So I think Coach Dombacher might have a future way down the line if he wants to get into some broadcasting. Hey, we love Coach Rourke around here, no doubt about that. James, have a great Friday night. Enjoy game number one. Good luck to the Titans. And we can't wait to see what you guys look like. You're kind of the team that's hidden under a blanket. We're not sure what we're going to see. So I can't wait to find out what you guys look like. And best of luck to you and the Titans coming up on Friday night.
0: Well, thank you, Darren. Thanks, Seth. And hopefully we can stay under that blanket the whole season. No one knows what we're doing. So.
1: It's hard to stay under the radar at Chatham Glenwood, but we'll give it a shot. Coach, thank you. We'll talk to you next week.
0: Thanks, guys.
1: All right. James Dombacher, the new head football coach at Chatham Glenwood, joining us on the Springfield Clinic Orthopedics Hotline. It is Chatham Glenwood. It is not a cupcake right off the bat. A lot of schools like to play that easy first game. Not the Titans. You get a playoff team from last year in Normal West, who, from what I understand, they've got a really good quarterback returning. So Normal West at Chatham Glenwood, Friday night, 7 o'clock kick on 970 AM. WMAY, Danny Fry, and the coach, Dan Rourke, will be in the broadcast booth for that very intriguing non-conference matchup. The pregame will start at 6:30, and the opening kickoff is at 7 o'clock. So, I think there is a little bit of a strategic advantage in that first game, because I think Coach Dombacher has shown different offensive sets through the years. So, Normal West is going to be adjusting on the fly. And I guess as a football coach, you like to know everything certainly. But at the same time, I think it's kind of fun when you're on the first drive trying to change things on the fly. And I'm sure your dad at Williamsville has gone through similar situations. Although I guess if you're in the Sangamo, then you probably know everybody like the back of your hand. Rarely do you have a situation like that.
2: Well, I mean, there's been some wrinkles. I mean, a few years ago, you went through the wave of everybody went to either the wing tee or the wishbone, just because that's kind of what you had, you know, offering in the conference. It was a conference top heavy with a lot of running back talent, and now you've got everybody kind of switching over back to spread, and including the Athens Warriors, which we'll touch on earlier. But I mean, Athens forever, you know, I grew up, you know, Athens week in the house was big, because dad had to figure out how to defend the Delaware wing tee out there. So I mean, yeah, I mean, you teams do throw in their wrinkles. I mean, I think even you saw a few years ago, Williamsville threw in a wrinkle, moving from Derek Smith to Mike Popovich at offensive coordinator, as Derek Smith went to administrative duties. But, I mean, yeah, for the most part, I mean, he's learning a full new conference this year. And, I mean, Glenwood has quite the schedule. They face five teams that made the playoffs last year. Like you said, Normal West was a second round bounce. They then play Normal U-High, who was a first round exit. Rochester was the state runner ups. SHG lost in the quarters, who they lost to Rochester in the quarters. And then Quincy Notre Dame lost in the first round, but they, you know, lost to the SHG Cyclone. So quite the schedule that James Dombacher is going to face in his first year at the helm. But I mean, he's a great coach. I really enjoyed him or watching him, you know, take the New Berlin Pretzels to the playoffs for the first time in a while back in that 2023 season. I believe that was the year they headed back to the playoffs. So, or no, 2024 season, they went back to the playoffs. So, no, I've got a lot of faith in what he can do, and I think that was a great hire for Glenwood.
1: We probably shouldn't say that Williamsville, their first play against Plains, is going to be run and shoot, and then they're going to go wishbone on the second play. That'll be our little secret.
2: That's, you know, I've been at some practices for Williamsville this week, and that would surprise me as well if that happened. So,
1: well, we're going to talk some Sangamo Conference football coming up in our next segment. We'll go through the week one schedule, maybe some thoughts like the change at Athens, which I'm excited to hear about. Seth Kuntz, Darren Pritchett with you, 727. This is the Morning Huddle on Sports Radio 92.3 and 1450.
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17: From the WMAY Newsroom, I'm Greg Hallbleib. The Illinois State Fair has reached the midway point. It's Tuesday. Admission for adults and seniors is $2. All rides on the Carnival Midway and Adventure Village are $2 each. Truck and tractor pulls are in the multipurpose arena. The Creekers are on the Grand Central stage. Ziggy Marley headlines the grandstand. Governor J.B. Pritzker has added another $65 million of his own money into his reelection campaign. WMAY's Patrick Finkston reports in his The Illinois newsletter today. The billionaire made the contribution to his campaign last week. It was disclosed by the State Board of Elections last night. Pritzker's given his state campaign $90.5 million since he launched his campaign for a third term last year. It brings his total personal contributions to more than $439 million since launching his first campaign for governor in 2017. A spokesman for Republican candidate Darren Bailey said, "It's everything people hate about politics embodied in one billionaire." More at WMAY.com.
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1: 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That is a mouthful. I'm sorry it took me two tries there. We'll do take two. All right, 7:33 is our time. 64 degrees is our current temperature. Here's meteorologist Matt Bednar.
15: Comfortable weather continues for central Illinois. We'll have a high of 84 degrees this afternoon with a mix of clouds and some sunshine and a little bit of humidity in the area that could make it feel a couple degrees warmer. Calm conditions will continue overnight tonight, but we do expect some showers and some rumbles of thunder to enter the area for Wednesday morning, and we can't rule out some rumbles of thunder during Wednesday afternoon. Otherwise, temperatures in the upper 70s and calm conditions, and then we'll see the sunshine return as we go into Thursday and Friday. With the new Channel 20 Storm Team forecast, I'm meteorologist Matt Bednar.
1: This is your morning huddle sports report. The White Sox trailed the Cubs 4-3 in the eighth inning, but had a runner on base for Andrew Benintendi.
18: Swing and a fly ball, well hit, out into right, and it is gone! Oh, he just got it over the basket!
19: You said what?
18: 5-4!
1: The Cubs would tie the game in the ninth inning on a Nico Hoerner RBI base hit. The Northsiders had a chance to post a walk-off win in the 10th with Pete Crow Armstrong at the plate.
20: Crow Armstrong, it's a high fly ball, deep right. Going back, Montgomery, he looks up. Cubs walk it off! Pete Crow Armstrong ends the game the way he started it with a home run to right.
1: A two-home run game for PCA, and the Cubs beat the White Sox 7-5. Sam Antonacci went 0-for-3 with a hit by pitch for the White Sox. The Cubs are now 4.5 games in back of the Idle Brewers for first place in the NL Central. Detroit knocked off the Pirates 8-5 to move back to within 4.5 games of the White Sox for the AL Central lead. Tonight, it's a 7:05 first pitch on Sports Radio 92.3 and 1450. Kevin Gausman pitches for the Cubs. The Sox will go with an opener, left-hander Brian Hudson. The Cubs have lost starting shortstop Dansby Swanson for 4 to 6 weeks with an oblique injury. The Cardinals took game one of their doubleheader in Cincinnati 2-1 behind a 2 RBI double in the first inning by Alec Burleson. In game two, the Redbirds were one out away from a second win when Dane Myers hit a game-tying home run. Then in the bottom of the 10th inning.
21: Hard ground ball gets by Blake Jordan. Stevenson giving the goal. He comes home. The first walk-off for Ellie De La Cruz.
1: Audio courtesy of Reds TV. The Reds won game two 6-5. Kyle Leahy starts on the mound for the Redbirds against the Reds tonight at 5:40. ESPN is reporting that Chicago Bears running back Kyle Manungai will miss multiple weeks after suffering a hyperextended knee in practice. We are 3 days away from high school football on Sports Radio 92.3 and 1450. Friday night at 7 o'clock at Springfield with a home game against Cahokia. Then on Saturday at 5 o'clock from Illinois Wesleyan University, Sacred Heart Griffin plays Lincoln Way Central.
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13: 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Here's your host, Darren Pritchett.
1: Yeah, I think we're ready for some pigskin. 7:38, the huddle continues live from our Green Audi studios on this Tuesday morning. Week one gets underway on Friday. We're going to spend a little time talking Sangamo Conference football in this segment. I'm Darren Pritchett, Seth Koontz alongside. He knows a little bit about Sangamo Conference football. Of course, his dad, longtime head coach of the defending Sangamo Conference champion, Williamsville Bullets. I always threw in a Williamsville Bullet tidbit with some of the make your pick selections we had. So I felt like I could do one today for you as this is your final show because you're off to the University of Missouri.
22: I do. I have to go back to college and get my degree. Mom says I can't stay home forever.
1: Well, I can understand that. Sometimes you got to spread your wings, and mom's ready for a little vacation.
22: she's ready for a little vacation. I'm ready to not live at home again. Not that my parents weren't phenomenal, but Columbia, Missouri in 4 days.
1: Okay.
22: So
1: I would say phenomenal a couple of more times just so the revenue stream continues until you actually exit the facility.
22: Yes. The stay at Casa de la Coons was phenomenal. 5 stars. No notes.
1: Did you ever sit around and watch film with your dad and just learn more about the game?
22: This summer or
1: anytime?
22: Growing up? Oh, yeah. Yeah. I freshman year especially, when I first started, you know, broadcasting every week, I watched a lot of film, and, you know, my freshman year, it was, I'll never forget, it was Porta, and their middle linebackers, like, crashed every play. And I walked up to our offensive coordinator, and I said, hey, I think slants could pop big this Friday night. And they didn't run a slant for three quarters, and when they did, it went for 35 yards, and I felt pretty good about that. And then, but no, you just kind of pick up on things. I mean, one of my favorite stories is I'm sitting at the University of Missouri, and they're playing South Carolina, and it's third and forever for the Gamecocks, and you know, my buddy, you're just kind of sitting there in silence looking at the setup that the Missouri defense got in, and it, in unison, we look at each other and go, why are they in cover six right now? This is not going to go well, and South Carolina converted on that third down. So, no, I've definitely picked up a lot from him. It was really nice because he was a defensive coach as well, and I think it's kind of harder at times to fully understand the wrinkles of a defense. So, no, I learned a lot from him, you know, growing up. I'd go in some Sundays with him and break down film.
1: I think Coach Bielema might have been in Coach Beamer's head a little bit in that bowl game 2 years ago.
22: I think
1: he lost his mind.
22: That was a rough go. He was missing his running back. That's what I tell all the Illinois fans, because I can't let them have that, you know, win against South Carolina because Mizzou lost to him that year. But I got to say that their starting running back was out. But no, I mean, Mm-hmm. What Coach Bielema has done over at the University of Illinois has been incredible.
1: Don't kiss up now.
22: I mean, well,
1: you've already went down the road.
22: I've already gone down. I go down the road quite often, and then they start yelling at me about basketball, and I can't say anything there. Yes. But
1: that's wise.
22: Matchup returns to the gridiron like either next year or in 2 years. So I'm excited for it.
1: Okay, Sangamo Conference football this year, week one action. Let's talk about Olympia, 6-4 last year, visiting Auburn, who went 0-9. Olympia won the matchup last year, 60-28. I've heard that Auburn is going to be a whole lot better this year. I think Bo Chance from SHG is going to be their quarterback this year. But if you're Auburn, the key to success is trying to figure out a way to stop, I would say, the leading candidate for player of the year in Jimmy Lawler.
22: Yeah, I mean, Jimmy Lawler is an absolute stud. And I mean, that offense gives teams in the Sangamo fits, because you really don't see anything like it. Jimmy Lawler coming off a season where he averaged 172 rushing yards per game. They also returned their quarterback in Brendan Hardeman, who had 106.4 rushing yards per game. And that's kind of what that offense is all about. You have two or three really good options out of the backfield, and that's what makes it so hard to defend. But kind of like you said, I think Auburn is much improved. I don't think there's another 0-9 season looming for them. I think Bo Chance is going to be, you know, very well. The Chance name at quarterback is something that's very welcomed in Auburn. And I think Zy McKinney, a newcomer, who's going to be partnered with returning Ledger Munns and Coy Grossner at defensive back. Now, it doesn't help a whole lot when you're defensive, yeah. When I'm highlighting defensive back.
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22: Group them in the top three teams, so it's a hard out for Auburn. But I mean, like you said, I think that Auburn team is much improved from last year.
1: Enjoyed talking to Eric Lyons last year, the head coach of Olympia. He mentioned that they block a little different than other teams that run that offensive set. So watch out for Olympia once again with Lawler. He's ready to go probably well beyond 1,000 yards this year.
22: They do. I mean, Eric Lyons' first year in the conference, I lived with my dad for 2 weeks, and it was less than fun as he tried to figure out those wrinkles and those blocking schemes. So Lyons does a phenomenal job over at Olympia, and I'm excited to see what the Spartans do this year.
1: You didn't offer suggestions that week?
22: No, I asked for help on Calc homework one night, and I got sent to my room by both my mom and my dad. So I was a little baffled and confused. But
1: you're probably not helping your revenue stream that I was talking about consistently.
22: I mean, that is a true story that happened. I mean, my sister was there; she can vouch for this as well. So. But no, I mean, he's a great coach. They run a great offense.
1: Let me help. Coach Koontz is academics before football.
22: He is academics before football.
1: I want to make that clear. Yes.
22: He is. I was getting a 95 in the class. If I was near the eligibility range, there would have been a conversation there. But he told me to go figure it out, and I did. So
1: okay.
22: I just need to be a little bit tougher.
1: All right, we better speed this up to get through the five games. Before you get kicked out of the house before the trip to Columbia. We've got New Berlin with their new head coach, Robert Dunn, 4-5 last year. What a first game at Moreau Forsyth, coming off an 11-3 season, runner-up trophy. Moreau won last year 44-34.
22: Yeah, I mean, I think that Josh Joseph, he brings in a new group of skill guys, but I mean, he always has those guys ready to go. I think the quarterback over at Moreau this year is going to be solid. His Aiden Williams in the backfield for them. They return their entire offensive line, so Williams is going to be able to be comfortable. They bring back some wide receivers that combine for 29 receptions, 352 yards, and 4 touchdowns. In terms of New Berlin, it's pretty much a fresh slate over there. Dunn in his first year, he opens with a pretty tough game. I will give him that. So,
1: and not a lot of upperclassmen either. That's a tough task.
22: Not a lot of upperclassmen. So you know, you just want to get your guys some experience. And I mean, Josh Joses and the Trojans, they're going to operate well, so it is going to be a true test of where the Pretzels are right now.
1: Also on Friday, Athan 6-4 last year at Riverton, who went 2-7. Athan's won the regular season finale over the Hawks last year, 55-13. But with the new playoff rules, Riverton might be in position to be a playoff qualifier this year.
22: And I do believe. I believe that the Hawks are going to be dancing for the first time since 2009. Now, looking back at the 2009 playoffs, they did beat Athens that year. Athens going to spread. I think that's going to be, you know, very interesting.

0: They have a wide receiver, you know, returning, and then a tight end target as well. So I think that it's going to be fun to see how Athens goes to spread. And I think that Graydon Hartlob over at Riverton and in that senior class, you know, that the community of Riverton is very excited about and has really showed out for these last couple of years is they're going to do some fun things this year. And I think that the Hawks are going to be, you know, playing football that last week of October, first week of November.
1: Another Sangamo Week 1 matchup in Menard County. Pittsfield 1-8 last year at 7-4. Petersburg Port of the Blue Jays beat the Saukies last year by a score of 30-8. The Blue Jays looking to make the playoffs in back-to-back years.
0: And, you know, the Jays have their returning quarterback, Lane McNally, Lonnie McNally, the head coach over there. He's done a phenomenal job with that program.
1: Really
0: bringing it back, got him to the playoffs. Really great stuff from him. And I think that, you know, Dalton Barnes can do the same thing at Pittsfield. His quarterback, this year is going to be, I had it in my notes.
1: While you're looking it up,
0: Colin,
1: I'll say
0: Bernard,
1: this. Okay, there you go. I've heard it. Porta's offensive and defensive lines get better. They had a lot of losses there. Mm-hmm. With the skill they have, they could be really, really good this year.
0: Yes. I misspoke. It's Cody Anderson who's going to be the quarterback over there, and he's gonna play both ways. I think he's going to be one of the you know, a really fun guy to watch in the Sangamo Conference. So, you know, I think that game's going to be solid. I think that Dalton Barnes is, you know, starting to rejuvenate that Pittsfield Saukies program.
1: And we've got about 2 minutes for 11-1 Williamsville at 4-5 Pleasant Plains. The Bullets won last year over the Cardinals 34-7.
0: Yeah, Pleasant Plains is going to be fast this year. They're a young group though. Kind of opening with one of those teams that's been at the top of the Sangamo Conference for a long time. Braylon Heredith, Owen Metcalf, and Zach Wilson are going to be huge for the Cardinals this year. But, you know, taking a look at Williamsville, they do replace some key guys like Jackson Sanders, Dalton Root on the offensive side of the ball, as well as Matthew Miller, the All-State running back, and then Griffin Lyles and Andrew Donnellan on the defensive side of the ball. Keegan Peters makes the move over to QB. He will have some help out of the backfield in Marquise Ringo, Cole Hansen, and Xavier Smith for the run game. And then Ryan Finley and, you know, Cameron Hamilton are going to be solid additions to a wide receiving corps that returns Colin Grossenhider and Caden Entwistle. I am really excited about this defense. I think this Bullet defense is going to be as good as it's been in a while.
1: Mm.
0: I like Bryce Oglesby off of the edge. He's looked really good this summer. The Bullets return Gage Reedy, an all-conference linebacker, as well as Brenton Trickey, another linebacker that helped that defense tremendously. And their kicking game is really good. Jack Park has been impressive this offseason. So, you know, they've got to play. Not that Plains can't, you know, come out and get it done on Friday. I think that Plains' offense is going to be fun to watch. I think they're going to be very fast. So should be a tempoed game on Friday night.
1: You're not guaranteeing a Bullet victory.
0: I am not. No, I did not say that.
1: That's right. We're making that clear.
0: We are making that clear. So
1: revenue stream is important.
0: Yes, I need to be able to go home and eat dinner tonight.
1: Yeah. That would be some interesting bullet board material, let me tell you. All right, that's a look at the Sangamo Conference Week 1 matchups. Of course, a lot of these games, the highlights will be available at channel1450.com. 751 Sports Radio 92.3 and 1450.
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29: From ABC News, I'm Sherry Preston. Cleanup operations continue across the Midwest following deadly flooding. Indiana especially hard hit, says ABC Chief Climate Correspondent Ginger Z.
30: The city of Carmel, Indiana, is still reeling from flooding over the past week. Authorities warning that a major sewer line has a 90% chance of collapsing.
31: We're tracking your needs, and we will get you resources.
30: Governor Mike Braun offering $5,000 emergency grants to people affected by the storms.
31: We want displaced Hoosiers to have a hot meal, comfortable bed, and get into air conditioning.
30: Bridges destroyed and streets still underwater.
29: Today there will be major heat in the south. Oklahoma City, Dallas, New Orleans, Pensacola expected to be in the triple digits with high humidity. Oil prices are up again as the 60-day memorandum of understanding on a ceasefire with Iran expires. President Trump is now threatening to bomb U.S. ally Oman if that country gets in the way of his goals in the Strait of Hormuz. Social media giant Meta in court. This lawsuit, beginning in California, was brought by nearly 30 states who argue that features on Instagram and Facebook have a negative effect on young people's mental health. ABC's Mike DeBusky with more on the fines Meta could be forced to pay.
32: In court filings, Meta estimates it could be forced to pay damages up to $1.4 trillion if it loses this case, though Judge Yvonne Gonzalez-Rogers has called that number unreasonable, according to the outlet Law 360. Meta recently revealed it spent $2.4 billion on legal expenses in the second quarter of 2026 alone. And while that's relatively small potatoes for such a large company, it could add up, with hundreds of similar cases expected to go to trial in the coming months. Mike Dubusky, ABC News.
29: The CDC now says the rate of vaccine exemptions for American kindergartners has reached a record high. Records show most kids are not getting their annual shots because of non-medical reasons, such as religion. You're listening to ABC News.
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3: From the WMAY newsroom, I'm Greg Hallbleib. It's Tuesday at the Illinois State Fair as we reach the halfway point of the annual event. Admission for adults and seniors is $2. All rides on the Carnival Midway and Adventure Village are $2 each. Truck and tractor pulls are in the multipurpose arena. The Creekers are on the Grand Central stage at 7:30. Ziggy Marley headlines the grandstand. Governor J.B. Pritzker has dumped another $65 million of his own money into his campaign for re-election. WMAY's Patrick Fingston reports in his The Illinois newsletter today. The billionaire made the contribution to his campaign last week and disclosed by the State Board of Elections last night. Blood donations are drying up as the American Red Cross has announced a nationwide emergency shortage. Impact Life hosted U.S. Senator Dick Durbin on Monday at a donation center to highlight the need for donations. Impact Life says you can go to bloodcenter.org to find out where and how to donate. 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
4: 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Chris McLeod and Steve Bridge with the American Bank of Freedom pregame at 6:30 and the kickoff at 7. And it's Normal West and Glenwood from Chatham on 970 WMAY. Danny Fry and Dan Rourke pregame at 6:30 and the kickoff at 7. 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Darren Pritchett and Tim Schweitzer with the Alderman Brad Carlson pregame at 4:30 and the kickoff at 5 on Sports Radio. 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
1: 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He's Seth Koons. I'm Darren Pritchett. Welcome to your Tuesday morning. It is 5 minutes after 8 o'clock, and it is 66 degrees in Springfield, in Riverton, and in lovely Williamsville as well. Let's get to your News Channel 20 Storm Team forecast from meteorologist Matt Bednar.
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6: Comfortable weather continues for central Illinois. We'll have a high of 84 degrees this afternoon with a mix of clouds and some sunshine and a little bit of humidity in the area that could make it feel a couple degrees warmer. Calm conditions will continue overnight tonight, but we do expect some showers and some rumbles of thunder to enter the area for Wednesday morning, and we can't rule out some rumbles of thunder during Wednesday afternoon. Otherwise, temperatures in the upper 70s and calm conditions, and then we'll see the sunshine return as we go into Thursday and Friday. With the new Channel 20 Storm Team forecast, I'm meteorologist Matt Bednar.
1: Now it's time for your Morning Huddle Sports Report. Pete Crow Armstrong helped the Cubs get off to a fast start in the first inning versus the White Sox.
7: First pitch hit high in the air, deep right. This may go. Gone! Leadoff home run for Pete Crow Armstrong, and the Cubs strike first. He took Luis Castillo deep to straight right. 1-0 Cubs here in the first.
1: Andrew Benintendi put the White Sox ahead 5-4 in the eighth inning with a two-run home run. The game was pushed into extra innings on Nico Horner's RBI base hit in the bottom of the ninth. Then with the game tied in the tenth.
7: It's a high fly ball, deep right, going back Montgomery. He looks up, Cubs walking off! Pete Crow Armstrong ends the game the way he started it, with a home run to right.
1: And the Cubs down the White Sox 7-5. Sam Antonacci had an 0-for-3 night at the plate for the Southsiders. With Milwaukee idle, the Cubs are now 4.5 games behind the Brewers for the NL Central lead. Detroit defeated Pittsburgh 8-5 to move back to within 4.5 games of the White Sox for first place in the AL Central. Game 2 of the series is tonight at 7:05 on Sports Radio 92.3 and 1450, with Kevin Gausman pitching for the Cubs against the White Sox, Brian Hudson. Cubs shortstop Dansby Swanson is expected to be out 4 to 6 weeks with an oblique injury. In Game 1 of a doubleheader in Cincinnati, the Cardinals' Alec Burleson delivered all the offense his team needed in inning number 1.
8: Swing and a shot hammered to right. That's going to get up against the wall. It scores 1. Herrera on his way to third. They're waving him. Here he comes. Relay throw. Short hopped at second. Burleson does it again. It's a two-run double, and the Cardinals lead 2-0.
1: Audio courtesy of Cardinals TV, St. Louis won 2-1, but in the nightcap, Dane Myers tied the game with a home run with two outs in the ninth inning before the Reds walked off St. Louis in the 10th on an Eli De La Cruz base hit. Cincinnati won the nightcap 6-5. Kyle Leahy pitches for the Cardinals against the Reds tonight at 5:40. ESPN is reporting that Bears running back Kyle Manungai has suffered a hyperextended knee and is expected to miss multiple weeks. 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
1: Man, hearing that great country music in the background right there, Jerry Reed, reminds me that tonight, if you like traditional country music, bluegrass, I've got the show for you tonight, and it's free at the Illinois State Fair. Woodward Community Media is proud to once again present the free concert series at the Grand Central Stage, and tonight's free concert under the Reich Pavilion is the Creakers. They are from Eastern Kentucky. There's a banjo, there's a fiddle, some good old hardcore traditional bluegrass coming your way starting at 7:30 tonight under the Reich Pavilion.
16: I think I'm actually going to that. I think I actually am going.
1: Seriously?
16: Me and some of my buddies.
1: Yep.
16: The few, the proud that are still left in Central Illinois.
1: I love it. I mean, it's got a...
16: I do. See? I'm happy with it.
1: I always wanted to play the banjo.
16: Yeah.
1: No chance, but always wanted to. I mean, listen to that.
16: It sounds good. I think I'm gonna go.
1: So when the song Tennessee comes on, here it is. You'll know it.
16: All right.
1: I mean, that's the Kentucky voice right there.
16: It is. It is. I mean, it's good though. I'm enjoying it.
1: Yep.
10: That is Kentucky.
16: That is Kentucky.
1: I love it. I love it. I see the Wildcats were going after one of the big elite, big guys in the basketball recruiting world, and he was in their top five, and they got knocked off the list.
16: Wow.
1: By Brad Underwood's Fighting Illini. The Illini snuck in on the old Wildcats. Big Blue, take a seat, boys.
16: They did. The Wildcats are trying to get old Mark Mitchell over there right now.
1: Are they really?
16: It's a whole legal battle. I mean, it's...

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2: Not had to deal with any of that garbage, at least for now, but it's coming. All right, I don't know how to transition from the Creekers to college football, but the unimportant, insignificant, doesn't really matter at all, the preseason Associated Press Top 25 College Football poll was unveiled yesterday. It doesn't mean anything because I think we can agree this is a poll based on school names, what they did last year, and if a team has a great quarterback returning. That normally allows you to be a top 25 team if you check all of those boxes.
3: That pretty much does it for the most part for you. If you can do those things, you will be in the top 25. This is a poll. I mean, Ohio State at one, Oregon at two. I think Indiana's a little low at six. You can put the returning champs that low, but I mean, they didn't have a bad offseason, and I think Kurt Cignetti's a really solid coach, so I'd maybe put them in the top five. But then if you're five, you start getting into some legal issues with Jaden Daniels' camp.
2: I think for Indiana, they might only be six. It's because they lost Francisco Mendoza. Now, they've got Josh Hoover coming in, who is a terrific quarterback at Texas Christian University. But it's not like the entire group of writers discounted Indiana because they got eight first-place votes but only ranked number six. So then it gets into the situation, if you believe Indiana should be higher, then who do you drop below them? Ohio State, Oregon, Georgia, Notre Dame, Texas?
3: I'd move Notre Dame down to five. And Miami in Indiana into four. I think my top five would have been the first three teams would have been the same, and then Indiana at four, Notre Dame at five, Texas at six, and then we pick up with Miami at seven.
2: I think when you're voting in these things, are these people voting on how good they think they are? Are they voting on rosters? Are they factoring in schedules? Because if you're factoring in schedules, I would put a dollar bill in my wallet on the table right now that there is no way, a guarantee that the Oklahoma Sooners will not be number 10 in the country. They have a brutal schedule. Now, they've got their quarterback returning, and I respect Oklahoma's defense because their head coach has coached some tremendous defenses while at Clemson. But when I look at the schedule, and I just remember, maybe this is what I shouldn't do, that Oklahoma was highly overrated last year, I'm betting Oklahoma at number 10 now will not be number 10 at the end of the year. They will not be a playoff team.
3: I mean, Oklahoma did punch their ticket into the college football playoff last year. I mean, they were a solid team. I think they even hosted. I think they hosted Alabama.
2: They tiptoed into the playoffs.
3: They tiptoed into the playoffs. Yes, it wasn't a resounding. They made the playoffs. They didn't get a bye by any means. But I mean, I think Oklahoma is going to be solid this year. They returned John Mateer in the backfield. I think David Stone's going to be a solid defensive end or edge rusher for them this season as well. Maybe 10 is a little high. They probably don't finish, like you said, they could finish a little bit lower than that, but I think you could be definitely thinking about the playoffs. I think LSU's a little low. I'm pretty high on the Tigers this year. I think Lane Kiffin's a really good coach, and he brings in the top transfer class in the country, so I think he could be up there. I think LSU is going to be better than A&M and Ole Miss and Oklahoma. So, I mean, I think you could see that the LSU Tigers in a few weeks are going to be a top 10 team in the country. Missouri at 25?
2: Hmm.
3: Okay. It's interesting.

0: Interesting.
1: Would you take over or under 25 as their final ranking?
0: Ooh. I mean...
1: Or let's go higher or lower.
0: Higher or lower?
1: I mean, I think the favorite in the betting circles
0: would be lower. It would be lower.
1: Really? You think they'll end up better than 25th?
0: Oh, my bad.
1: You're going the other way.
0: The other way.
1: Yes.
0: I'm going down the list.
1: The odds would say, yes, they'll be 26 or higher.
0: The odds would say they're going to go 8-4 this year.
1: Okay. Well, that might be 25 in the country.
0: Could be
1: in the
0: 25,
1: SEC.
0: But they're going to lose. The odds on favorite would be that they lose to Texas A&M, who's at 8.
1: Mm-hmm.
0: Texas at 5.
1: Oof.
0: Ole Miss at 9.
1: Oh, jeez.
0: And then Oklahoma at 10.
1: I've already ruined Oklahoma's chances.
0: You have. So maybe they go 9-3. I've seen some 9-3 predictions for the Tigers. I've seen 9-3. I've seen 4-8 as well.
1: Mizzou woodsheds the Sooners. You heard it here first.
0: I've seen a lot of people say that, but it's after like a 4-game losing streak where they lose to like Arkansas.
1: And I'm four
0: like,
1: beers.
0: How do they lose to Arkansas than beat Oklahoma?
1: Big Suey.
0: Maybe you're right. Maybe the national consensus is that Oklahoma is not going to be that good.
1: That'll be my prediction. Oklahoma will not be near the playoffs. But another major story, the Big Ten Conference, for only the second time in their history, have the top two teams in the preseason AP poll. The Big Ten is represented by the Ohio State University. First, the highly always overrated Oregon Ducks, second. Indiana, 6. Then you have to drop all the way down to USC, tied for 14th. Michigan, 16. Washington, 17. Penn State, 18. The punning Iowa Hawkeyes, 22nd. And the Fighting Illini of Illinois got 9 votes. So they are not a top 25 team. So the Big Ten, the 3-time reigning national champs. The AP believes that Ohio State is the best team. They got 40 first-place votes. Oregon got 14. In fact, look at it this way. This is kind of crazy. This is why you take this with a grain of salt. Of the 69 voters, 62 voted for a Big Ten team, number one. 6 voted for an independent, the Fighting Irish of Notre Dame. And 1 ACC team got a vote, Miami of Florida. What's missing?
0: The SEC.
1: The SEC did not get 1 first-place vote in the AP. You can tell this was not voted on by ESPN.
0: It was not. It was not. But I think, you know, you talk about the lower half that the Big Ten represents in this. I don't think, I would not be surprised if USC, Penn State, and Michigan are unranked by the end of the year. I think Washington could surge this year. I think that you see Washington kind of vying for one of those first-round playoff games by the end of the season.
1: It's August because the world believes in Lincoln Riley. USC 14th.
0: Well,
1: now, they got their quarterback back.
0: They do, and he said they're going to take a big leap.
1: Mm-hmm.
0: But
1: haven't we heard that before?
0: I mean, he said it quite a bit at Oklahoma. I mean, I just don't. I don't know. I don't love. I just never love what USC brings to the table. It feels like they're gonna have a couple signature wins early in the year, and then the wheels kind of fall off by late October.
1: Okay. Spending 25 years in South Bend, I have a thought on Notre Dame. They're 4th in the AP poll. I think roster-wise, they are very, very close, if not even with the elites in college football. This might be Notre Dame's best roster since Lou Holtz was head coach of the Fighting Irish. This is a deep and talented team, and I think C.J. Carr could win the Heisman Trophy this year as the Irish quarterback. First off, their schedule is anemic. I absolutely despise Notre Dame being connected with the ACC. It works for their Olympic sports, great, but from a football standpoint, when you have to create a 2.5-hour pregame show every week when you're taking on ACC teams, I mean, it's like just taking a sleeping pill. It's boring. And the competition of the ACC is miserable. Notre Dame didn't make the playoffs last year because their schedule stunk and they didn't beat a quality team. Their team was one of the best 12 in the country, But you have to beat somebody.
0: Mm-hmm.
1: Now, this year, I think they're going to go 12-0. I think the Irish are going to run the table. They're going to be a highly seeded team. But then it gets interesting. I think Ohio State, Georgia, Notre Dame, Texas, and Indiana are my five teams that have the best chance to win the title. I just stopped believing in Oregon. Great offense. They score a lot of points. But in the big games, when it gets to January, they just don't seem to match up physically. So I think Ohio State, Georgia, Notre Dame, Texas, Indiana are my group of five for the title.
0: What's crazy is that it was the ACC last year that kind of was the reason Notre Dame got kicked to the curb. I mean,
1: there's no doubt.
0: All Virginia had to do was beat Duke, and then Notre Dame would have gotten in. Like,
1: right.
0: That was the reality that we were living in. Notre Dame was going to get in if Virginia could have beat Duke.
1: This is not going to happen. Let me say it again. It's not going to happen. But if Notre Dame loses to Miami of Florida at home and loses at BYU, they're not going to make the playoffs. It's going to be the same exact thing as last
0: year.
1: They're
0: going to lose.
1: They're
0: going to
1: beat absolutely nobody, but they're going to be fine in those games.
0: I think they lose one of the games.
1: You think so?
0: I think they could. Do they have to go to BYU?
1: Yes, sir.
0: That's going to be the one. I think they can get it done against Miami. BYU gets rocking. It's an odd place to play. And I mean, that BYU is going to be very solid this year. But I mean, I think Notre Dame definitely gets in at 11-1. I think they're going to be an 11-1 team, and they'll make the playoff. I'm not going to say they get a first round bye, because I do think that there's still going to be something to the conference championship aspect. But if there is some Big 12 and fighting ACC and fighting, it could definitely happen.
1: The SEC has 9 teams in the top 25. 3, it's Georgia. Texas at 5. Then you've got Texas A&M 8, Ole Miss 9, Oklahoma 10, LSU 11, Alabama 13, Tennessee, who lost to Illinois, 20th, and Missouri comes in at number 25. So the SEC is well represented, but no first place vote from any Southeastern Conference team. Texas and Ohio State, let's see, they play week 2, is that right?
0: Yes, week 2.
1: Okay, so that's going to be a defining game early on in the season. And Georgia's going to have a tough road, but that Georgia team, from what I've read, might be back to having that angry defense once again. So when you call your Missouri Tigers between the hedges against the Bulldogs, you might see that fast and ferocious Georgia defense up close and personal.
0: That defense is going to be scary. That's one of, if not the best defensive units in the country. So Georgia will be, you know, back in the SEC title game. I'd expect that. I think that I'm not sure how the Tigers are going to do on their trip to Athens. I don't think they've won there since 2013, in the game where James Franklin got a little dinged up, and then Matty Mock came in and led them to help lead them to victory. But you know, why not? Why not for a senior year call? Maybe the Tigers get it done in Georgia between the hedges. Now the Tigers have played the Bulldogs tight the last couple of times they played them. In 2022, the Tigers led for most of the game at Faurot Field. They lost at the end. I threw my phone across the room. It was bad.
1: Nice.
0: And then
1: great.
0: In 2023, my freshman year, they were there right until the end, and Brady Cook threw one of the worst interceptions I've ever seen. He threw it directly into the defensive lineman's stomach, and the defensive lineman picked it off.
1: Now, maybe my headphones crackled a little bit, but did you say Missouri beating Georgia?
0: No, I said it would be fun.
1: Let's get this on the record.
0: It would be fun if they beat Georgia. I do not expect to call a victory when I head to Athens in November.
1: If you had said something different, then Kevin O'Day was bringing the blue tent into our studio.
0: He was going to check
1: for a concussion.
0: Concussion
1: protocol.
0: I didn't fall asleep until 4:30 in the morning.
1: Well, you have the same hairdo as Jackson Dart, so you might get confused as the Giants quarterback.
0: Get a little confused. A little bit confused.
1: All right, so pick your five from the national championship contenders, who are your top five? I went Ohio State, Georgia, Notre Dame, Texas, Indiana.
0: Yeah, I like LSU.
1: Okay, I love it.
0: I like Ohio State. I do like Georgia, Texas, and I'll throw Notre Dame in there. Throw Notre Dame.
1: Okay, so we're not on the Oregon bandwagon.
0: No, I think Oregon does a lot of things very well, and I think when it kind of gets to winning time in the college football playoffs, they somewhat vanish off the face of the earth.
1: See, I'm looking here.
0: They've won a few games in the playoff, but nothing, you know.
1: Open with Boise State at home.
0: That'll be a good game. Boise State received 43 votes. They come in as the unofficial 28th team in the country.
1: They have to face a really good quarterback and Oklahoma State in Stillwater in game two, but Oklahoma State's not going to stop Oregon's offense.
0: Oklahoma State also receiving votes. They received eight.
1: See, they have a quarterback. If you have a quarterback, you get a vote. Portland State goes to Eugene in week three.
0: They're not. I think they're an FCS squad.
1: Mm-hmm. Oregon goes to the Coliseum to take on USC. They host UCLA. They host Nebraska. They go to Champaign to take on the Fighting Brett Bielema's. Then they host Northwestern, and they go to Ohio State November 7th and host Michigan November 14th. So that's an interesting stretch. And then they end by hosting Washington.
0: Yeah, I mean, I think week 12, when things are all said and done, I think they host Washington.
1: Yes.
0: I think College Game Day is going to be in Eugene, Oregon, week 12 for a highly ranked, because that's going to be a big game for Washington in terms of making the college football playoffs. So I think you could definitely see Huskies versus Oregon, what used to be, you know, your fun Pac-12 matchup now in the Big Ten. I think you could see, you know, Pat McAfee getting the people riled up.
1: I hate to be a pessimist and that guy, but I have a feeling there might be some other SEC game that they will go to before that.
0: You're right.
1: I hate to say that, but let's face it.
0: They're headed to Columbia, Missouri for Mizzou, Oklahoma.
1: Well, Missouri's going to take them to the woodshed, so I don't know why College Game Day is going to be there.
0: That's what I've heard.
1: The heck are we talking about?
0: Senior night in Columbia, people are getting rocks if they win. So
1: I mean, the Boomer Schooner thing fell over last year. I mean, things are falling apart in Norman.
0: So people tend to get really mad when you say that into a microphone. But
1: what's that?
0: That things are falling apart in Oklahoma.
1: I'm not talking tornadoes. I'm talking their football team.
0: Well, that's what they're getting upset about. It's going to be a fun year. I think that this year for college football is going to be, you know, as competitive as any year we've
1: seen. It's wide open.
0: And I think that's why you see five different teams getting number one votes. You know, Ohio State 40 with easily the most, but Miami also, you know, receiving one as well. I mean, I think if there's a year for a letdown in Miami, though, I think it's this year.
1: It feels that way.
0: It does. And also, I was reading this morning that the last four times that the reigning champ was ranked outside of the top five in the initial AP top 25, they finished unranked.
1: Hmm. Well, folks, let's remind you that last year's AP poll had Penn State number two. And since that ranking, they have changed coaches. They brought in a new quarterback. A lot went wrong in good old Happy Valley, so take these numbers with a grain of salt.
0: I mean, and Penn State's ranked 18 this year, so, I mean, that's... My thing with Penn State is you just took Iowa State and put them in the Big Ten. Like, that's really what happened there.
1: Careful, yeah, careful.
0: I mean, Iowa State hadn't really been winning the Big 12 either. So I think that this is going to be your experiment to see, can you just move? You've got two teams that just moved from, you know, team to team, and pretty much Oklahoma State's just North Texas from last year. So that's going to be interesting to see. I mean, it can't get worse in Stillwater.
1: Clemson was the odd team out, 5 votes behind Missouri. So there's a question for you. Who ends up ranked higher, Clemson or Missouri? Dun, dun, dun, dun.
0: I'm gonna give it to the Tigers from Columbia. Yeah.
1: What does your T-shirt say here in studio?
0: It says Missouri.
1: Were you just looking at your shirt and came up with the answer?
0: Universititis. It's got the university crest on it.
1: Oh, gosh.
0: But, no, I'm gonna take the Tigers to be over Clemson at the end of the year. I think that Dabo somewhat struggles at times.
1: Okay. I'm going to predict amongst those two, the Tigers will be ranked higher. I'll leave you with that.
0: I like that.
1: Okay. Final thing for you as you're wrapping up your co-hosting duties today on the program. In honor of our Make Your Pick segments we've had, which number will be higher? The Williamsville football team win total or Joshua Baez's final home run total in 2026? Had 3 in game one. He hasn't had a hit since, although he's creaming the ball, just not finding green grass.
0: How many games do the Cards have left?
1: It's about 35, 36 probably left.
0: I'm going to go bullet football win total.
1: Okay. All right.
0: That's what I'm taking. They've got to, you know, it should be. I do think that Friday night Williamsville Plains is going to be good. I think that Plains... I think that Plains is going to be fun to watch. They're going to be very fast, and like I said, they've got some returning dudes. They returned their running back from last year, a team that went 4-5. I think it's going to be a fun night.
1: You have recovered beautifully after costing yourself some revenue stream early on.
0: I did.
1: In your appearance today, I think you have finished strong and you've made that back up. So
0: yes.
1: I think you're good. You're ready to go to Columbia now.
0: Yes, my mom's been texting me about, you know, just some things around the house during this. So I think I survived.
1: Very good. Well, thanks for doing this summer. This has been a lot of fun getting the chance to chat with you and allow you to further grow your broadcasting experience, which you're going to knock it out of the ballpark in Columbia. So thanks for doing this, and we'll probably see you again at the Sangamon County Tournament, if not before.
0: Yes, I look forward to coming back for the county tournament every year. It's something that I put, you know, on my schedule, on my calendar. So and I've had a great time with you. Thank you for the opportunity this summer.
1: You better believe it. And when Missouri takes Oklahoma to the woodshed, just get ready for a text.
0: I'm gonna be excited. That I'm gonna have to drive back from the, you know, I come home for Thanksgiving each year. Me and my dad, you know, spend that, you know, Wednesday through Friday together, and then, you know, I'll be headed back early in the morning to get to Como.
1: Well, after they take Oklahoma to the woodshed, the orange crush is on me.
0: All right, sounds great. Sounds great.
1: Or root beer, whichever.
0: Perfect.
1: Whichever you want.
0: Perfect. Will do.
1: Or if it's Sprite, I mean,
0: I enjoy all of those sodas.
1: Fantastic. Safe travels to Columbia. We'll talk to you soon.
0: Thank you.
1: That is Seth Koontz, Williamsville High School alum, Missouri broadcast student. I'm very late. Don't do this in broadcasting. Don't make yourself late like I did. We're 6 minutes behind. News, weather, and sports coming up. And then you're going to hear from members of the Williamsville football team as our Media Day interview coverage continues, brought to you by MJ Kellner.
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12: 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It's Tuesday. Admission for adults and seniors is $2. All rides on the Carnival Midway and Adventure Village are $2 each. Truck and tractor pulls are in the multipurpose arena. The Creekers are on the Grand Central stage. Ziggy Marley headlines the grandstand. Governor J.B. Pritzker has added another $65 million of his own money into his reelection campaign. WMAY's Patrick Fingston reports in his The Illinois newsletter today. The billionaire made the contribution to his campaign last week. It was disclosed by the State Board of Elections last night. Pritzker's given his state campaign $90.5 million since he launched his campaign for a third term last year. It brings his total personal contributions to more than $439 million since launching his first campaign for governor in 2017. A spokesman for Republican candidate Darren Bailey said, "It's everything people hate about politics embodied in one billionaire." More at WMAY.com.
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14: Here's your forecast from meteorologist Matt Bednar.
15: Comfortable weather continues for central Illinois. We'll have a high of 84 degrees this afternoon with a mix of clouds and some sunshine and a little bit of humidity in the area that could make it feel a couple degrees warmer. Calm conditions will continue overnight tonight, but we do expect some showers and some rumbles of thunder to enter the area for Wednesday morning. And we can't rule out some rumbles of thunder during Wednesday afternoon. Otherwise, temperatures in the upper 70s in calm conditions. And then we'll see the sunshine return as we go into Thursday and Friday. With the new Channel 20 Storm Team forecast, I'm meteorologist Matt Bednar.
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14: Thanks for joining us on the Morning Huddle on this Tuesday morning. It is time for another segment featuring student athletes getting set for the fall sports season. 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They finished their campaign with a record of 11-1. 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Well, the standard for Sangamo football is set at Williamsville High School, and the defending conference champions join me here in our studios this morning. Guys, good to be with you, and we'll start with Jack Ford, inside linebacker for this Williamsville football team. How much pride do you guys take in being one of the premier teams in the Sangamo Conference year in and year out?
19: Yeah, I mean, we take a lot of pride in that. It's something that within the community is a big deal. Like, in our community, there's nothing really that unites all of us like a Friday night football game. So we take a lot of pride in not only being a great football team, but also in being there for our community and being there for the other teams. It's something that's really important to all of us, and that's drilled in from the day we step on the field.
14: Britton Trickey, safety and running back for the Bullets. So at what age did you start thinking about you wanted to be a Williamsville Bullet? Did you go to the games as a kid?
20: Yeah, I always went to the games. I knew from probably 4 or 5 years old that I wanted to play on that field when I was in high school. And it's kind of like fulfilling a childhood dream to just be on the field on Friday nights.
14: So it's pretty cool to put on that purple jersey.
20: It's awesome.
14: Liam Dodsworth, right guard and defensive tackle. So you do all the dirty work for all these other guys, right?
21: Yes, sir.
14: So how much pride do you take as an offensive lineman? Because when I think of Williamsville football, the defense is always good, but you guys always put up big offensive numbers. So as an offensive lineman, the pride you get in seeing your guys score touchdowns.
21: Yeah, just doing the dirty work. Love doing it. So play there, back to the ball, and having your running back in the end zone means the whole world to me.
14: So a pancake block, how satisfying is that?
21: That is awesome. That's the best thing you can have. So love seeing it on film, too.
14: All right, Keegan Peters, the quarterback for the Bullets. I remember talking to Coach Koontz last year, and he said, depending on the year, we look different offensively. We take the personnel we have, and we put them in the best spot to succeed. So how would you describe this Williamsville offense this year heading into the season?
0: passing, a lot of passing. And we got enough people to sub in at multiple positions that we'll just be able to get it done.
14: So, Keegan, give me some names of wide receivers then I need to watch out for since the ball's going to be put in the air this year.
0: Colin Grossenider, Griffin Watkins, Sean Tim, Cameron Hamilton, Fisher White, Matthew Noonan, really all of our guys. I mean, we got a ton of depth for sure.
14: All right, so Jack, now as an inside linebacker, you need to get us caught up to speed on what we should expect from the Williamsville defense. How good is it going to be? And can you give me a couple of names of guys that we should watch out for?
19: Yeah, well, we take a lot of pride in having a consistent defense every year. So we're returning several starters this year. We've got Brenton Tricky. He's actually moving to safety. He did some work for us at inside and outside linebacker last year. He's taking some reps at safety this year. He looks really good. We've got Jack Park coming back. He's moving over to the corner spot from safety, and he looks great over there. We've got Wesley Kirkman back on the defensive line. Bryce Oglesby's coming back. He took some great reps last year. We've just got a lot of depth coming back like that. We've got Gage Reedy at the inside. It's just going to be a lot of our regular coverages, you know, just working on trying to be consistent throughout the pass and the run and getting everybody opportunities to do their job.
14: So, Brenton, you are changing positions, and I'm not trying to be cute, but is that tricky to make a change like that? See what I did there? Sorry, that's bad.
20: To be honest, not really, because the position I played last year, outside linebacker, against the passing teams, it was a lot of deep coverage that I played. So it's nothing really new. It's just some small changes that I have to get used to.
14: So, Brenton, a second ago, Keegan was talking about the passing attack. But I have a feeling the ball's still going to be in your hands quite a bit at running back.
20: Yeah, we got a lot of dudes at running back this year. Probably, honestly, three or four of us getting a lot of reps. Marquise Ringo, Cale Hansen, Xavier Smith when he gets back from his injury. You know, they can get the ball down the field in the passing game, but I feel like the running backs are going to be the ones punching it in for the points.
14: Okay, Liam, give me some names of offensive linemen that we need to know about at Williamsville High School.
21: Yeah, so center, Nate Crouch, is returning senior, three-year starter for us, and he's doing really well at his position, switching from left tackle to center. So that's a big change for him. At right tackle, you have Maddox Hankins. He's up and coming, a little bit green, but we're still working on him, working with him, getting him in the lab. Then you got Owen Alderson at left guard. He's looking really well. He's pretty mean, so hate to see him on a pull block. Then left tackle, you got Tyler Brands. Still pretty green as well, so still getting him in the lab, working with him.
14: Keegan, how much can you learn from watching Jackson Sanders the last couple of years?
0: A lot. He's got great accuracy. He had good footwork. He was calm, cool, collected. And, yeah, he's just overall great.
14: How would you describe the responsibilities you have as the quarterback at Williamsville? Obviously, you get the play call, but at the line of scrimmage, do you have to decipher what's going on, or are you allowed to make some changes?
0: I know. I probably work with Coach Pop a lot. Like, if I see something, I'll probably tell him the next play, something like that, and then we'll go on from there.
14: All right. So, Jack, as you think about the Sangamo Conference season, what are a couple of games that you guys always look forward to?
19: Yeah, I mean, Moreau is always a game that we have circled on our sheet. That's a fun one. That's going to be week 9 this year, so that's going to be a good way to close out the season. Win or loss, it's always a great game. Porta is a game that I'm really looking forward to. We've had a lot of dogfights over the years. Our senior class, going way back to JFL, there's just been a lot of wins, a lot of losses, and every game's been great. So that'll be a good one to look forward to.
14: Brenton, you guys had such a great year last year. You went undefeated in the Sangamo Conference. I'm sure you guys wanted to go further in the postseason. Is that motivation for this year at all?
20: I definitely take a lot of motivation from that loss against Tolona Unity last year, especially being on the field when it happened. It just sucks the way that ended, but it kind of just pushes us to be better and not let that happen again and hopefully make it to state this year.
14: Liam, what are you looking forward to during this season when you look at the Williamsville schedule and all those Sangamo teams?
21: Yeah, I'm looking into playoffs. I know you shouldn't do that, but I'm looking into it. If we can make a deep run, I believe. Really looking forward to, especially week 9 against Morella.
14: And Keegan, I'll finish with you. A couple other guys here in studio that aren't talking, so give me a little insight on the other guys in studio we haven't heard from.
0: Bryce Oglesby. He's a He plays end for us. He's solid. He's quick. Gets around. Jack at corner. Jack's tough. It's hard to throw against him for sure in practice.
14: Okay.
0: Then we got Colin Grossenheider, outside wide receiver. And fast, got hands.
14: Now, I'm thinking, now, I'm not trying to tell Coach Koontz what to do, but I'm thinking a lateral to Colin might work pretty well since I know him from the baseball field. He's got a pretty good arm. Is that something that could work?
0: Yeah, for sure.
14: Colin, you up for that? He's up for that. Very good. The Williamsville Bullets, defending Sangamo champions. Guys, good luck this year. Great to be with you.
0: Thank you.
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10: Hey, what's going on, buddy?
11: No, not those idiots.
10: No, not Covino and Rich.
11: Ah!
10: What's up, man? Tuesday in for the great DP. What's up, Danettes? Gonna have some fun today. Later on in the show, we got Hall of Famer Drew Brees stopping by. Tomorrow, Ice Cube. And just a lot of fun.
12: By the way, can you please get it right this time? Can I give you a quick backstory while Sam plays the glockenspiel?
10: What's up, Sammy? What's up, Danny?
12: Hey, Danny G's on the phones, our super producer.
13: 30-second story, because Caliendo is waiting in the green room.
12: Well, I got to build up the hype for tomorrow, okay?
10: Oh, no.
12: Back in the day, which was a Tuesday, on SiriusXM, Covino and Rich, we had Ice Cube in the studio, and he had that snarl on his face, like he didn't want to be there.
10: It wasn't like Ice Cube sitting in a boat in like a kid's movie.
12: Yeah,
10: like
12: he wasn't wearing a life preserver, like on a family fun trip. He was like mean, like straight out of Compton, Ice Cube. And Rich is like, all right, let's welcome the legendary Ice-T. Yo, his nostrils flared out. I think like steam came out of his ears. I saw fire in his eyes. And he leaned up and leaned forward with that snarl. And he's like, y'all know who the F you even talking to right now?
10: Oh!
12: And Rich, like, he blew Rich's hair back, and we were like, Rich was so scared of him. And now, Rich, we've interviewed him again since.
0: I believe I said,
10: sorry, Mr. Cube.
12: You can't say iced tea.
10: All right, okay? Now it's in my head, though.
12: Yeah, I know. Now it's in your head.
1: Can't do it.
12: So, that's tomorrow. Today, okay. Like Rich said, Drew Brees and Frank Caliendo's here, man.
0: Well,
12: but we're live from the Fox Sports Radio studio, and you can watch the show right now. You could see Frank. You could see us. You could be part of it. You could chat live like Superbird or Wilhelmina Kreider or everybody here, Wes and Mercer, at Covino and Rich FSR on YouTube. See us live.
10: Hey.
12: We're waving high.
10: What's up?
12: YouTube.com/@CovinoEnrichFSR.
10: All right. Now, like you said, we got to welcome him, the one and only, one of our favorite guests, the guy that gives us time when we need it, and he's always a great dude, Frank Caliendo. What's up, Frank?
5: All right, guys. Hey, you know, and I think the last time I was on with you, I talked about this. This is where I found out about who you guys are, filling in for Dan Patrick. So, cool to make this full circle, if you will. And Drew Brees, I became friends with him. He's one of the nicest guys. Have you guys talked to him before?
10: Yes.
5: I mean, he is one of the, when I first met him, I did one of those things where I like, could you make a video for my flag football team? What are the kids' names? I know my flag football team. I'm playing. No. So the kids, they got a kick out of that. But Drew invited me to dinner at the Super Bowl, not the Super Bowl he was playing in, but he invited me to the Super Bowl, in New Orleans because he was part of, you know, the hosting group or whatever. And, I was super tired. I had to pass because I had to get home and coach a my son's basketball team. He's in, you know, 8-10 years old or something like that.
10: Yeah.
5: And as the coach of the guy, I was so tired coaching it was like little giants. Their guys were just beating up on our kids. I eventually got kicked out of the game. I honestly got kicked out of the game as the coach.
10: Now, Frank, and, that's gotta be weird to you.
5: It was horrific. I mean, because I was watching these kids beat up on our kids and I yelled at the ref. I shouldn't have done it. And I actually went and apologized to the parents on the other side afterward and and the kids. I just put my tail between my legs and I went, you know what, kids, you should never act like this. This is a totally wrong thing to do. I'm sorry, parents. And after the game, they're like, okay, Mr. Hollywood. And they're just coming after me. And I was
10: Hollywood,
5: like, I'll tell you what, man. I'll tell you what, man, you're a jackass then. Come on, man. Caliendo goes for the gold by putting his tail between his legs, shrinking down like Fred Flintstone in the big chair next to the table. He's a tiny little guy at that point, and you're coming after him at his worst time ever.
12: Caliendo, I can't believe you were that guy.
10: Even here
12: at the Little League.
10: But do you hear that echo? Am I the only one here in the echo?
12: No, I'm here in the echo.
10: Do you hear that echo, Frank?
5: No, do you hear two of me?
12: In our headphones, it's like, today, I consider myself, so it's totally distracting.
5: That's Gruden doing, you want Gruden doing Lou Gehrig? That's what you want?
12: I wanted to ask you, like, did you not see the sign?
10: It says,
12: parents, beware, the kids are watching. And they're all over the Little League fields out here. Like the parents get out of control. You were that guy that got tossed out of the game. That's so funny, man. Because you know people went to social media to talk about you.
5: I don't know. I didn't know what I was just. And I wanted to go. I passed up dinner with Drew Brees for this. And I obviously didn't. Maybe I did say it. I don't know. Maybe
10: you and your stupid league and these stupid kids. Frank, I got to ask because you're such an entertaining guy. But just talking to you is such a fun experience. Is there a pressure to do impressions of what you do when you meet new people?
5: When I meet somebody, like at the airport.
10: If you're like a dinner party or something, just talking to you is good enough for me. But I feel like you might feel like that. I should probably break out some Gruden.
5: Yeah. I mean, a little bit sometimes. It feels like people are just waiting for it sometimes. But last time I was on with Dan, he got on me about it because I went to dinner with those guys. They're talking about how I just break into impressions all the time. I was like, well, maybe I was trying to impress you. You are Dan Patrick. maybe because I could do it in the story. I'm going to add it to. So yes, maybe that's the situation.
10: It's also who you are, though.
5: I don't do it so much around the house and with my friends. There's nothing like that. But when somebody does meet me and they bring it up, there is a little bit, maybe give them a boom, like a Madden thing like that.
10: quick boom.
5: Yeah, which is the worst place, airport TSA. Don't do that there.
0: boom, cuff me.
5: Yeah, there's a little bit of that, but I if you know me, I'm pretty much not breaking into characters all the time.
12: When he says, when he says the boom, and he brings the boom, Frank Caliendo.
10: Yeah, that's what he does.
12: I always think of the flaming foot in the Tough Acting commercial, like how the fire would just his foot would just burst into flames. Speaking of your friendships, Frank, I saw that Carrot Top posted you yesterday. So I want to know about some of the camaraderie in your life when it comes to comics, your Mad TV affiliation back in the day. Like, do you guys root for each other? Is there some sort of fraternity camaraderie going on with those dudes that you came up with? Do you automatically support them? The Ari Spearses of the world, the Will Sassos, even the Bobby Lee, even though he wasn't a cast member, but you see his clips all the time. He was on Mad TV a lot. Like, do you keep in touch? Do you guys communicate?
5: You guys, I can't hear you now for a second.
10: Oh, see. Sam.
12: Oh, it's okay.
10: Okay.
12: It's okay.
0: Can you hear me? Because this is terrible, guys. I worked in a Charles Barkley knucklehead.
12: Man, I asked the coolest question ever. Sorry, Charles.
10: Oh, we're good now?
12: I was asking you about the camaraderie amongst the comedians you came up with. Like, I saw that Carrot Top posted you yesterday. You know, what's that relationship like? And all your Mad TV guys that you came up with, Ari Spears, and I threw Bobby Lee in there because he's always on social media, even though he wasn't like a real cast member? Will Sasso, like, do you guys keep in touch? What's that camaraderie like?
10: Nope. Now he doesn't have us.
12: Ah, you know what? Might have to pull an audible here, Rich.
10: You know what? Let's break. We'll come back.
12: You might have to pull an audible.
13: It's called live radio.
12: Yeah.
10: Oh, man.
12: We'll get it all situated. Man. We'll get Frank and we'll fix it. Frank Caliendo. We're losing communication, guys. It happens. It's all good. All right. So, hey, speaking of, we have other guests. We got Showtime Mahomes stopping by. He's got trivia. We got Drew Brees, but let's work this out and we'll figure it out. Okay. Cause I got lots of great questions for Frank Caliendo. If you have anything you want to ask him, get us up too on YouTube at Covino and Rich FSR on YouTube at Covino and Rich FSR.
10: Right. 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
9: Wait, why are we playing La Bamba? What's the tie-in here? There's always some sort of musical tie-in.
10: Last hour, which feels like an eternity ago because of our...
11: Yeah, because Sam was screaming on top of a bridge.
10: I was, just about a minute ago.
9: I thought it was because Sam's middle name is Javier.
10: That's not it.
9: Or maybe because I'm half Mexican. Covino and Rich on Fox Sports Radio with super producer Danny G, who I think is on the case, right? Yeah, I don't want to keep Frank Caliendo waiting.
12: Yeah, let's get
9: waiting.
12: Back in it. Let's go.
9: We got Showtime Mahomes trivia coming up, but thank you guys for being here and for the great Dan Patrick.
11: Yeah, you guys are going to give Zoom one more crack at it, and then if that doesn't work, I'll get him on the phone.
9: We'll blame Zoom, but if it happens again, we're blaming Sam.
12: Yeah, that's you got to blame someone. Any blame
10: me.
12: Goes
10: wrong. Fine. Blame the face of the blame.
9: Or maybe we should just blame Frank. Hey, Frank Caliendo, what's up, man?
11: No, you can't hear. All right, in the business, we call this riffing. You guys riff, and I'll get him on the phone.
9: All right. Let's riff. Decompress. I know you want to bang your head through the wall right now. It's okay. It's nobody's fault. But it is.
10: Technology's fault.
12: I mean, the thing is, it's someone's fault. It's not Frank. I'll give you that. It's every time something happens, you know what our video guy Spot likes to say, and this is for anyone at their job, operator error.
9: Operator error.
12: Right?
9: Yeah, well, that's 90% of the time. But whatever.
12: Yeah.
9: As, Danny G jokingly said, better with Frank than with Drew Brees.
12: I mean,
9: just kidding, Frank.
12: Just kidding.
9: We love you, man. We say that respectfully for sure and appreciate your time, man.
12: Oh, is he there?
11: I have him on the phone now, the way we used to do it in radio.
9: All right.
12: Yeah. Hi, Frank.
13: I didn't hear. How did you make fun of me? What did you say?
12: Better you than Drew Brees.
13: Yeah. All right. So you killed my intro line. That's what I was going to do. Like I was the tester.
12: Yes.
13: For

0: 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Chris McLeod and Steve Bridge with the American Bank of Freedom pregame at 6:30 and the kickoff at 7. And it's Normal West and Glenwood from Chatham on 970 WMAY. Danny Fry and Dan Rourke pregame at 6:30 and the kickoff at 7. 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
9: The show, Graham, program, the professional Graham, known throughout the land as Covino and Rich, in for Dan Patrick. And it's day two of the hat trick, which means we'll be here tomorrow, too, with Ice Cube and maybe some other surprises. All right, so
10: can't wait.
9: Definitely join us. Again, I'm Steve Covino, just a kid. From Union, New Jersey, the Farmers, Rich Davis, is here. Danny G, our super producer, he's got the smooth, buttery voice. And Iowa Sam on the ones and twos. And we do this every day, Monday through Friday, 5 to 7 on the East. Everything's at Covino and Rich, and we're streaming live. If you want to see Hall of Famer Drew Brees, and you do, you can see him at Covino and Rich FSR on YouTube and chat live and join us.
10: Perfect. Now, I believe he's sitting down right now, getting ready to hang here with Covino and Rich. We're talking about Hall of Famer. We're talking about NFL analyst for Fox Sports in partnership with DirecTV for Business to talk about some Sunday Ticket, NFL Red Zone. There he is. My guy, your guy, Drew Brees on the Covino and Rich Show. What's up, Drew?
11: What's up, guys? How we doing?
10: We're doing great. Good to see you.
9: It's NFL Hall of Famer Drew Brees. That's the official title moving
10: every
9: forward.
10: Every time he's introduced, I heard he wants to be referred to that way.
9: Congratulations, man. It's so awesome, dude.
11: I got an honorary doctorate from Purdue this year, too, so you're going to have to throw a doctor in front of that as well.
10: Dr. Drew Brees on the show.
9: That is so great. I love that. We have so many questions for you. Thanks for your time. Appreciate you being here. In for Dan Patrick, Covino, and Rich. When it comes to the NFL Hall of Fame, I mean, obviously,

0: Credit Union.
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11: You know, I grew up loving the Pac-10. It was initially the Pac-8, the Pac-10, to the Pac-12. But when it disbanded, people were upset with me. Like, how come you don't defend it? And my take is, how many times do I need to see Cal play Oregon State? Arizona play UCLA? I'm over it. Give me more big games. Like, on a macro level, I was just looking at the Ohio State and Texas schedules. So people push back on the NIL. It's clearly made the sport better. They push back on the transfer portal. It's clearly made the sport better. They push back on, you know, teams leaving one conference. Texas got crap. Oklahoma got crap for leaving the Big 12, but they went to the SEC. Just look at Ohio State's schedule this year. This is before they get to the playoff, which will be three or four more great games. Texas at Indiana, at USC, Oregon, Michigan. I'm not even going to count at Iowa, which could be a great game. Five excellent must-watch games before the playoff. That's like an NFL schedule. Look at Texas, Ohio State, at Tennessee, Oklahoma, Florida, Ole Miss, at LSU, at A&M. That's before the playoff. So you're talking about teams that have 7, 8, 9 really big watchable games. I mean, there were years with Ohio State 10 years ago. It was Michigan. If they played a week out of conference schedule, which Ohio State, it's hit and miss. Sometimes they do. They'll play the Youngstown States. If they had a week out of conference schedule, you would be like, okay, the Michigan game, and there may be like, oh, Penn State. That was the whole season. And then you didn't have a 12 or potentially 16 or 24 team playoff. I root for more big games. Now, Indiana, I think, needs to step up and play a tougher out-of-conference schedule. Sark kind of subtly took a shot at schools that won't play big games out-of-conference earlier today.
12: It's one thing to play in the Southeastern Conference. It's another. They want to play in the big non-conference games, and they want to go to Ohio State and go to Alabama when we were in the Big 12 and go to Michigan. In the same token, we want to bring them here too, rewarding us for, or not just us, but all of the teams that play in these games so that we can get more of them. Because I can promise you, it's not just our roster. A lot of Ohio State's kids, they want to play us too. They want to play in these games too, but not punishing us for playing in these games when there's some other teams around the country, quite frankly, that play nobody in the non-conference.
11: And I think that is fair. There are schools that have gone out of their way to play bigger games. That's why I am for a 16 or a 24 team playoff. That's why I'm for making the Big Ten and the SEC super conferences. Make it, listen, just make it more like the NFL. That doesn't mean Notre Dame and Miami or Clemson can't get into a Natty or a Texas Tech. But it's sometimes in life, like maybe you do this with your kids or somebody in your life, like, okay, I'll give you some rope here. I'll see if you can do it on your own. Okay, you can't, then dad and mom are taking it over. College football, we gave you 100 years to do it your way and you couldn't get it right. The schedules were uneven. All you cared about was your conference. We gave you 100 years to do it right and you didn't. You started scheduling. I mean, Nick Saban by the end refused to go on the road at a conference. And I love Nick, but we gave you 100 years to do it the right way. And finally, Fox and ESPN said, no, we're going to make some moves here. We're going to create two power conferences, larger playoffs, and make it look more like the NFL. I 100% support it. It's like boxing. We gave you forever to get it right. And finally, UFC said, no, we're going to give you more consistent quality fights between the fighters you want to watch. You pay a pay-per-view, not anymore. You pay a pay-per-view, you pay your $69, and you get an incredible 4 hours plus of entertainment. And it's the guys you want to watch. And we give you 40 cards a year. It's like, sorry, boxing, you had your run and you screwed it up. Sorry, college football. We kept saying, let's have even schedules. Let's have fewer filler games and cupcake games. Nope. So the big boys in corporate America said, we're going to kind of take it over. And I said this to my kids when they were growing up. All right. I'll let you stay out later tonight. All right. We'll see how it works. But, you know, you burn dad once, I'm not giving you a second chance. Okay. I got a lot of stuff going on today. I got to tell you, J-Mac, it's good to have you back. I got a lot of energy. You know, when you live in a city, J-Mac, where your NBA team isn't flailing because of new ownership, when you live in a city where the baseball team is winning, that city, of course, would be Chicago, puts you in a really, really good mood. We take a break. We're back. It's the Herd.
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11: We had Rob Havenstein on yesterday, Rams tackle, played only for the Rams for 11 years, and it made a little news, apparently. Stafford last year had his best year as a pro. I mean, he was first in everything. Touchdown, interception, passer rating. And it's just interesting because generally I talked about with Schlereth, there are three phases of sort of quarterback, like raw, super talented, but a little raw. Then the 8 years of, you know, you're kind of refined, right? You refine the talent. And then the third year and third phase, and it can last 3 or 4 or 5 years. Aaron Rodgers is in it. You know, you're 40, you're 38, you're 39, and he's just gotten better and better. And I think a lot of it is too, he was always great. He was a number one high school five-star kid, number one college pick, very good. I saw him play as a freshman at Georgia. He was very productive at Detroit. But when you get the crap beat out of you in life, you have a bad first boss like Sam Darnold did or Matt Stafford, you know, Detroit was a mess for him. You're so coachable and agreeable. I mean, Stafford, people talk about how smart he is, how he processes, how agreeable he is. He's not a difficult guy to deal with because the road was, you know, Andy Dufresne, you know, several miles and you know what. And I think Sam Darnold, similarly, you just don't get the ego when your first job or your first boss or your first company is a daunting, ugly, arduous task. And Havenstein said yesterday, he's like, I'm sorry, but I don't see retirement in the near future.
1: He's such a competitor, and he's showing no signs. And usually guys will kind of drop hints about kind of wanting to hang it up. I haven't seen that from him. And obviously you go out and you win an MVP, and if he feels like he can still play, which obviously he still can, and he's healthy enough and everything keeps going well, I mean, I don't see why he can't play another 3-4 years.
11: And the other thing, in LA, he is just a quarterback, not a franchise saver. You know, he's not Team Sherpa. He doesn't have to carry everything. Like, a lot of times it's Puka's getting the love or the defense. Now Myles Garrett will get the love. Aaron Donald did. So again, you don't have to be the franchise savior. Just come, process. He's got young kids, wife married. He's got a real life. It's a joyful experience. But it just, you know, listen, man, when the experience and the people around you are fun, you age much more slowly. And that's what's going on with Matt Stafford. Here is J-Mac with the news.
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3: Colin, I think you need a good laugh here in hour number two. Troy Aikman is talking about the Dallas Cowboys and their drought, and he cannot for the life of him figure out why the Cowboys haven't had any playoff success since 1995.
4: It's hard to fathom. I mean, it really is, because we see it. We talk every year about parity and how we've seen teams that have gone from last to first and teams that have not been historically very good, and yet they still make a run. When you look at the number of regular season wins that they've had, they're probably top five over the last two decades, right. And yet it hasn't translated into the postseason. And the Cowboys fans, they deserve better. I do know that.
11: Well, let me ask you this. They've had good players. They always draft better than they're given credit for. They get their first round guys good. They've had good offensive lines. They've had quality quarterback play. Romo was a very good quarterback. Dak's a very good quarterback. Could I argue, and this is a knock on Jerry Jones, is he's never really, twice in his career, Jimmy Johnson, Bill Parcells, he ponied up the big money for a coach. That is not a knock on McCarthy or Jason Garrett or Brian Shanahan or a Chan Gailey. But Jerry, the one area Jerry has kind of been discount Jerry, he's never spent a lot on coaches. Robert Kraft, you know, Belichick, highest paid guy in the league. 1 year of Gerard Mayo. Now we're going to pay big money on Mike Vrabel and have the highest paid coordinator. Like Stan Kroenke. I'm going to pay McVay. McVay wants the broadcast. We'll make him the highest or second highest paid coach. The Hunt family. You know, when they went a little discount on coaches, but Schottenheimer was good and Andy Reid was good. The bottom line is, I mean, that's why when the Bears went and got Ben Johnson or the Chargers got Jim Harbaugh, those organizations had gone a little cheap on coaches, but they'd had good players. I think the knock on Jerry is not about meddling. He got, in his eyes, Parcells and Jimmy wouldn't listen to him. And he wants to have fun owning the team. So he's gotten coaches that need him. Like, nobody was offering Shanahan a job, and Jason Garrett was not being offered head coaching jobs, and McCarthy was on the beach. He was not being offered jobs. So it's, if you really look at what Aikman's saying, is they've drafted well, they've got good players, they win a lot of games, they're good at home. I mean, players like to play in Texas. It's the coaching thing to me.
3: Well, I mean, we're talking 30 years, there's been one constant with the Cowboys. One, Jerry Jones. And like you said, he doesn't want to hire coaches who are going to get all the credit and be in the spotlight. He wants that credit and spotlight to himself because he's got a massive ego. And so, you know, this is what he gets. He gets Brian Schottenheimer. He gets 8 or 9 or 10 wins, and then they lose in the playoffs because, you know, Schottie's a fine coach, but he's not elite like the guys you mentioned. So this is on Jerry Jones. I just don't understand why Aikman is so surprised by this. I mean, owners should get out of the way and let the football people
11: do football things. Right? I mean, this is Jimmy Haslam's done a little bit of this, where he's taken the young assistant, some hits. Stefanski was good. But I think a lot of times the strongest coaches or the strongest owners, right, the big personalities, they don't necessarily mesh with the strongest coaches. Sean Payton's got an opinion, and he doesn't really care what the owner's opinion is on personnel or play calling. A lot of these owners, they like the press conference. Haslam and Jerry Jones, they love to be discussed. And the elite coaches are not really interested in playing that game. Stan Kroenke stays out of the picture. You never see Stan Kroenke. He lets his guys run the football ops.
3: Yeah, it's smart. It's smart football. Let's go to dumb football, and that's Jackson Dart and the New York Giants. He's basically living in the blue tent last season. And, of course, he took a big hit here against the Vikings in the preseason. Matt Hasselbeck had a great take yesterday that was spot on about Jackson Dart.
5: I love Jackson Dart. He's fun to watch. Plays a lot like Josh Allen to me. I have no problem with how he plays the game. I have a problem how he lays on the ground. Dude, body language, man. Like, you lay down on the ground like you were dead. It was like a knockout punch. You wonder why you were in the blue tent. You were in the blue tent because you stayed on the ground like you were sleeping. Don't let them know that it bothered you. You laid out there like, you know, they're going to stop the fight. So, you know, you want to solve that problem, just get up, man. Get up quick. That's all you got to do.
11: Yeah, he's not wrong there. And also, he's got a reputation now. And the NFL, especially in preseason, they over-officiate in the preseason. Like, in one of the things they're monitoring is the blue tent, concussions. You know, that's just something you just got to know that.
3: The running back missed the block there badly.
11: Yes. Clearly.
3: But, yeah. I mean, come on. Dart is lack of awareness there. It's terrible. Over under 11.5 starts for Jackson Dart this year.
11: Oh, over. He'll start 16 games. I mean, he'll play. I think if Andrew Thomas is upright, remember they drafted with one of their first round picks. They went and got an offensive lineman from Miami who looked very good in the first game. So I think their offensive line's good. I don't think it's elite. When Andrew Thomas plays, it's better than average. I actually think their receivers are undervalued. I think if Neighbors is back, Malachi Fields is going to have a chance to be a huge rookie hit. And Isaiah Likely from Baltimore, he's going to be a 70-catch guy in this offense. I think their receiving core is undervalued. If Scadaboo is healthy, I like their backfield. I don't have a problem with that. I think, and I like their defensive pass rush. And everybody in the league could use another good corner or safety. So I think they're a good football team. I think at all the important positions, quarterback, coach, weapon, Abdul Carter, edge rusher, I think they're really good.
3: All right, final story. Wanted to leave some room for this. College football, there's a coaching tiers list out according to The Athletic. Colin, you know, I really am starting to dislike a lot of these August lists we're seeing. This is horrific. So tier one, according to The Athletic, for college football coaches, only two guys. Cignetti and Kirby Smart. That's it. That's tier one. Tier two, Ryan Day, Kalen DeBoer, Sark, Dan Lanning, Lane Kiffin. What? I don't know, man. I was going to tear this to absolute shreds, you got a smirk on your face. First of all, just riddle me this. What the hell is Lane Kiffin doing in tier two? By the way, your guy at USC, Lincoln Riley, is tier three.
11: What? If you asked NFL execs, Marcus Freeman is the number one coach that NFL execs look at as somebody that can play at that level. Yeah, tier one's too skimpy. Marcus Freeman I'd put in there. I'd put Ryan Day in there.
3: Ryan Day has to be in there. Come on.
11: Well, I mean, there's a lot of things. Are you an elite recruiter? Are you an elite culture builder? Which is a question with Lincoln Riley. It's not with Ryan Day. So are you an elite recruiter, an elite closer? Have you been good in big games?
3: That's a lot of questions about Lane Kiffin. There's no way Lane Kiffin has earned tier two if his last name was Lane Schmo, right? I mean, we know Ryan, that he's, you know, born on third base, dad was in football forever. Like, come on, he has not done enough for tier two.
11: Well, if you take Freeman and put him in one and Ryan Day put him in one.
3: Can you bump him up?
11: Yeah, Dan Lanning to me, I think I'd put Dan Lanning in tier one. I mean, listen, these are all good coaches. It's inches, not feet. J-Mac with the news.
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11: Former Cub, one of the broadcasters, going to be joining us in Hour 3 today. 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
15: Okay, here we go. Welcome in. It's Hour 3. Ryan Dempster, World Series champ Cubs broadcaster. Going to be joining us in 15 minutes. Well, since I moved to this city 15, 16 months ago, the vibes have been great. Bears are contenders. White Sox were a mess. Now in first place. And the wild nightly scene at Wrigley Field with the Cubs has been amazing. And now the best player in baseball is Pete Crow Armstrong. He had a game last night. Is a top three or four game in the history of the sport. Five times on base, four hits, three extra base hits, a stolen base, a leadoff homer, a walk-off homer. By the way, that hasn't happened in 16 years. First player in baseball history to do all those things in a single game, and it was against the rival White Sox. And baseball's been on a several-year renaissance, tweaking the sport. I mean, they got the Dodgers-Yankees in a World Series. That was great. And then last year, the Dodgers in a thrilling Game 7, one of the best Game 7s in baseball history, win the World Series. Little dynasty. Now the Dodgers circling the drain, and here come the Cubs with this smallish by, you know, major league star standards. He's not 6'7 Aaron Judge or 6'5 Otani. It's 6 foot Pete Crow Armstrong, and he's a little cocky, unapologetically himself, but that's okay. It plays in Chicago. It plays at Wrigley Field because Wrigley's old school. The seventh inning stretch, beers still matter. So it's old school baseball like a Fenway Park. It's not a coastal elite. They are the anti-Dodgers. Because the Dodgers have six All-Stars. Pete Crow Armstrong was their only All-Star, right? They're the opposite. In fact, Cub fans historically complain that their owner doesn't spend enough money. Oh, by the way, the Dodgers owner being investigated by the feds, the Cubs owner, Tom Ricketts is viewed as the nicest owner in American professional sports. You'll see him in jeans and a collared shirt in the first row of Wrigley Field. So last night, Pete Crow Armstrong, who's going to win, he's going to win the MVP because I think a lot of it is the season, the team. At the trade deadline, they made some pitching moves, and he just loves Chicago, which always helps, right, when a player literally loves the city. He had a quote before the season started, before spring training, where he said, "I love Chicago. Incredible city. People are great. They give a blank. They aren't just baseball fans who go to a game like Dodger fans to take pictures or whatever. They are paying attention. They care. Well, Dodger fans aren't bad either. But this is a really good story for baseball. And it's, again, Pete Crow Armstrong was an L.A. kid, drafted in the first round by the New York Mets. Then the Mets made a big trade, and they end up sending him to the Cubs. He does everything well. He can hit for power. He can hit for average. Probably there's an argument he's the best glove in the outfield in Major League Baseball. He's a sensational center fielder. Again, he's Mike Trout. If Mike Trout was a big personality guy, he's flipping the bats. He's dyeing his hair. He's a little cocky. He can taunt. It was magical last night. And here he is after the win over the White Sox.
1: It's really freaking cool that we get to put that product out on the field together and go compete, because you felt it, like, you know, the fights in the stands are unfortunate and somewhat nauseating, but that's you got people in the stands competing too, and
15: he's not wrong. There were some ugly fights since the All-Star break. The Cubs are doing everything well. Home runs tied for fourth, win-loss record second best, runs per game third, and they're all led by this kid who grew up in L.A., drafted by the Mets, traded to the Cubs. In the last couple of years, he's the most complete player. We said this about Mike Trout for years. God, I wish he played for a team somebody cared for. I wish he played for a great owner. I wish he played in a market where people paid attention. And so he's basically, if you didn't watch a lot of Mike Trout, this is Mike Trout with a huge personality, with all sorts of riz. I mean, great glove, got speed, hits for power. Last night was I got on the train this morning. It was a magical scene at Wrigley Field last night. Good for baseball. All right. So, you know, we've said it over and over. We don't want to pat ourselves in the back. But when everybody freaked out about the Micah Parsons trade by the Cowboys, we said, take a deep breath. If the Cowboys sign Micah, between Dak and CeeDee Lamb's contract, they'll have no flexibility. So they added Vaughn Miller. And as J-Mac pointed out, Vaughn Miller may be old. He had 9 sacks last year. He's a pretty good player. If he can give you 8 or 9 sacks this year for Dallas, watch out. Here are just the defensive players the Cowboys have added because they now have flexibility since trading Micah Parsons. Quinnen Williams, Kenny Clark, Rashawn Gary, Vaughn Miller, D. Winters started for the Niners last year. Kobe Durant, Caleb Downs, because when they traded Micah, they got worse, meaning they got a better draft pick, and Caleb Downs probably the steal of the draft. 8 projected starters. So this is what you do when you trade a Herschel Walker or you trade a Micah Parsons. You get 7 or 8 players, right? Sometimes you got to break a hundy. You diversify the portfolio. It's like they said in Moneyball. Remember that scene in Moneyball? You don't replace Jason Giambi. You replace him in the aggregate. You add a corner you couldn't afford. You get a better draft pick. You add Caleb Downs. So this is what it was all about. And I think that, and I've said this before, the media is younger than it's ever been, right? Because the media is more corporate and young people are cheaper. And so the reality is young people, no matter what Ivy League school you went to, you only know so much between 28 and 34 years old. And they all freak out when stars are traded or you suggest it. I remember 2 years ago saying the Steelers need a quarterback. They're in a division with Lamar Jackson and Joe Burrow, in a conference with Josh Allen, Justin Herbert, Patrick Mahomes, Trevor Lawrence. They should trade T.J. Watt. Whoa, whoa, whoa, whoa, whoa. How many playoff wins does T.J. Watt have? I mean, if you have a star quarterback, don't trade him. You didn't. You'd got 2 first-rounders, maybe a 3rd-rounder. Go get a quarterback. You wouldn't be average like you are right now. So in Micah Parsons' best big sack year, go look it up. He had 14 sacks. Less than 1 a game, and 10 of the 14 came against non-playoff teams. They made the playoffs against Green Bay, Zippo in the sack department. And that's not to say he can't play, but the depth and diversity of pass rushers is more important. I'll give you an example. The Seahawks last year didn't have anybody with more than 8 sacks, but yet they led the NFL with the most guys with 20-plus pressures. Seattle's leading sack guy had 7.5 sacks. That's always going to beat out. And they had the number one defense in the NFL. When Belichick had New England's defense as the gold standard in the NFL, how many times did they have a guy that led the NFL in sacks? Now, they were always, it felt like, top 3, 4, or 5 in pressures. They put pressure on you. It wasn't about getting sacks. But the Patriots, because they wouldn't pay massive money for the sack guy, always had depth, a second and third good corner, 2 good safeties. So the reality is, and Jerry Jones talked about this at camp yesterday, is he maybe isn't done adding more pieces.
2: Would you still be interested in a substantive trade offer, kind of like you were talking about at the press conference?
4: Yes. Yes. If we had an opportunity, I would be.
2: Is it more of a wait-and-see thing?
4: And it's as much about what I think of where we are, which I'm more positive than when we started camp, seriously, about what our chances are. And so I think if we saw an opportunity to take a little of the future and put it on this team, I'd do it if it would help us.
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0: Our friend Jessica Smetana going to join us in just a second. But first, let's go to Sherman Oaks. Ike has a sports update.
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8: From ABC News, I'm Michelle Franzen. The battle over reopening the Strait of Hormuz heating up. President Trump claiming that the strait is now U.S. territory. Iran says it controls the shipping waterway. ABC News contributor and former U.S. ambassador to NATO, Doug Lute, says the U.S. has few options to end the war.
9: The options are escalate and try to convince the other side that we can induce pain that is intolerable. And, of course, Iran holds that option as well. Negotiate. But there seems to be so little trust between the two parties now that that seems unlikely.
8: Voters across four states casting ballots today ahead of the midterm elections. In Florida, recent Republican-led redistricting maps are in effect. Those races could determine control in the House and Senate. Wyoming, California, and Alaska are also holding primaries. In Las Vegas, the murder trial continues today in the 1996 drive-by shooting of rapper Tupac Shakur. Dwayne Keefe D. Davis is the only person charged with his murder. ABC's Alex Stone is tracking the case.
10: They're getting into the autopsy, graphic photos in court, identifying features, his face, his tattoos, where the bullets went in and out of his body, a medical examiner showing how the autopsy was done, even though those who did it are no longer alive and no longer working for the Clark County Medical Examiner's Office, but describing what the reports say. Getting into some of the videos from MGM, the night of the murder when there was a fight leading up to the shooting, they're going into all of this evidence.
8: His defense says a published admission that he had a role in the killing was just a false confession. Google announced it is buying a gigantic set of internal Spirit Airlines data for $10 million, all to feed its AI models and improve products. Google stated it will not receive any personal information from the data and that a third party will scrub any identifiable information beforehand. On Wall Street, stocks ended lower for the day. You're listening to ABC News.
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8: In Massachusetts, defense attorneys are calling witnesses in the Lindsay Clancy trial. The mother, on trial for killing her 3 young children, but says she suffered from postpartum psychosis and did not get proper medical treatment.
13: Losing ground. We're hearing these text messages between Lindsay Clancy and her former mother-in-law where they're struggling with what to do about these medications, which Clancy's blaming for worsening her symptoms. Some of the messages: I'm not okay. I'm terrified of taking the meds tonight. I was never, ever this depressed. It was brought on by the medication. And that's exactly the point that defense lawyers have been hammering at, and prosecutors, for whatever reason, are eliciting it with their questions.
8: ABC's Peter Haralambos. ABC News has filed a lawsuit against the FCC, arguing that early broadcast renewal proceedings against local stations owned by the company are a violation of the First Amendment.
14: The complaint filed in U.S. District Court for the District of Columbia states that the company had no choice but to seek redress for the administration's blatant retaliation against its news coverage and editorial decisions. The ABC lawsuit goes on to say that the FCC has targeted the company because of the content of its broadcasts, and that the FCC's intervention is an extraordinary assault on free speech. The FCC responding, saying in a statement, all broadcasters have a legal obligation to operate in the public interest, even Disney. Sherry Preston, ABC News.
8: Another round of severe storms targeting parts of the Midwest, still dealing with floodwaters from a week of storms. Michelle Franz in ABC News.
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15: Good afternoon, I'm Steve Bridge with news. State Fair reaches the halfway point today. It's Tuesday. Admission for adults and seniors, just $2. Kids, always free. The rides on the Carnival and Midway at Adventure Village, $2 as well. Governor J.B. Pritzker has dumped another $65 million of his own money into his campaign for re-election. WMAY's Patrick Finkston reports that in his Illinois newsletter this morning that the billionaire made the contribution to his campaign last week. U.S. Senator Dick Durbin, the state's senior Democrat in the Senate, says voters looking for change are behind the recent wins for the Democratic Socialists of America.
16: I think it is a force for change, and I think the voters are looking for change. Now, people define that change differently. I think the people who are struggling to make ends meet and wonder what the hell this government's doing with their tax dollars to make life easier would ask those hard questions and might vote for somebody one end of the spectrum or the other. But I'm comfortable with that. I think it's good for us. I can recall evolution, political evolution, and political parties in my lifetime and before that was dramatic. And I remember going through the 60s, for goodness sakes. I'm not troubled by it. I'm not troubled by the challenge.
15: Durbin will be saluted for his years of service in Washington, D.C. by the Illinois Democratic County Chairs Association during their annual brunch held during the state fair. For more news, visit WMAY.com.
17: Here's your Storm Team 24 cast. Mainly cloudy skies expected this afternoon, with daytime highs approaching 84. Winds out of the southwest, 5 to 10 miles per hour. Partly cloudy tonight, slight chance of thunderstorms, lows around 69. Overcast skies tomorrow, chance for storms, highs level off around 81. I'm meteorologist Jennifer Wojcicki on Sports Radio 92.3 FM and 1450 AM. Currently 81.
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15: Welcome in. It's the Tuesday Press Box, again, live from the Illinois State Fair. We're in the gazebo right across from the Midway entrance. Darren Pritchett is here. Tim Schweitzer is here. Darren, good afternoon.
1: Good afternoon, Larry. Tim, great to see both of you. Beautiful day at the Illinois State Fair.
15: Now, when you just ran off before the show started, I know you're efforting Ziggy Marley to come on the show, right?
1: You know, Ziggy's a close personal friend. He's a little tied up right now, but he would try to stop by.
15: Right after the sound check, there's absolutely no reason he can't come by. Right?
1: Yeah, and I think Ella Langley's going to phone in, too, here in the next little bit, I'm sure.
15: Outstanding. Yeah. Outstanding. Yep. You know what, boys and girls? If you like baseball, last night's Cubs-White Sox game, epic. Truly epic. And I would say that even if my team came out on the short end, though. Maybe it's only epic when there's a walk-off home run by your favorite player, Darren, Pete Crow Armstrong.
1: Hey, I've been calling him the MVP for a few weeks now. I
15: did you see the Ohtani retort later last night?
1: Unbelievable. Incredible. But there's a lot of PCA momentum because he's doing things that are memorable. Ohtani hasn't had one of those big moments. Now, pitching to major leaguers with an ERA below 2, I think is extremely significant, and I think it trumps anything PCA does defensively, which is historic. But right now, PCA has the advantage. He's doing things that we're remembering right now.
15: Yeah, I think Ohtani will pitch before the end of the season. I think it's a real question whether he'll get stretched out very much. He's got 81 really good innings under his belt. You can't ignore that, but I think it's kind of weird that last year we had this great American League MVP debate between Cal Raleigh and Judge, and we may end up with another one of those. I don't think this thing's – you might say he's the front runner right now in PCA, but we're a long way from deciding this.
1: Well, last year defense didn't matter because
15: apparently
1: what the catcher has to do now in Major League Baseball is significant.
15: Well,
1: and I hope the voters understand that, but they didn't give Raleigh the benefit of the doubt, so I'll be curious to see if they've changed their mind about defense this year.
15: I would have never conceived a catcher hitting that many home runs would not be the MVP. Now, I'm a catcher's dad, so I've got a little bit of prejudice here. I would have voted for Raleigh last year just based on, I agree with you. I don't think you can ignore what a major league catcher, who had a good defensive year last year too, by the way, did on top of hitting 60 home runs.
1: I've been told that these catchers carry on binders. It's like a daily pop quiz.
15: Oh.
1: They understand what every hitter is going to do, can't do. It is so different than even 20 years ago.
15: Yeah. We've seen this recent kind of weird trend where some teams are starting to call pitches from the dugout again. But we worked away from that a long time ago for the majority of major league play. So you're exactly right. He's got to run to, and with the pitch clock, too, I don't think, you know, there's just a compressed time zone here for making the decision on that pitch, especially if the pitcher waves it off.
1: I wonder, is there going to be Ohtani voting fatigue? You get tired of voting for the same guy.
15: I brought that up to my son when we were talking about this. The MVP, as you well know, sometimes can be the best narrative. Kind of like the Heisman Trophy, which is a thing I kind of dismiss because who could possibly know across the entire country?
1: Barry Larkin in 1990.
2: Right.
1: He was
2: it's
1: the narrative.
2: And I think we saw it, and I think we've definitely seen it in the NBA. I do think there is a fatigue about voting for the same person. I mean, Barry Bonds probably should have been the MVP 7 or 8 straight years. Albert Pujols, I thought, got cheated out of an MVP with the Ryan Howard year when Howard batted with like 100 more guys on base than Pujols did that year. But you're right. There, sometimes there's just a search to vote for somebody different. And I'm not saying that PCA is not putting up MVP type numbers.
1: No, no.
2: But
1: it's a factor.
2: But there's a dynamic when it's two guys, right?
1: Absolutely. No. PCA is going to win it on his own. I'm just saying if an individual is really torn between the two, it could sway them to go to PCA.

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2: Bolt is considered the favorite because, like PCA, his defensive metrics enhance him more than maybe you should. I don't know.
3: I think JJ's still the front runner, but I do agree Stewart is making a push here.
2: Yeah. 15 years ago, it's a no-doubter. Now with the analytics, Weatherholtz in play to win it, and it's huge because the Cardinals would get an end-of-the-first-round draft pick for having the rookie of the year. So it's significant in that, even though people get really frustrated, but Joshua Baez was held until August 15th because
3: of that dynamic.
2: Rookie status next year.
3: Yeah, absolutely. And what, he can't have 130 plate appearances?
2: Correct.
3: Well, what, he's 0 for his last 16 now, right?
2: You know, the funny thing is, he's absolutely crushing the ball. And I'm not being a homer. In game one of the doubleheader, exit velocity was 112, 106, and 107. He's hit a bunch of balls right at people. So one of those stretches, but, yeah, that's kind of a bummer.
3: Oh, you knew I was going to bring that up.
2: Oh, sure. Oh, no, it's reality. Hey, it comes down to did you get a hit or not, but
3: it frustrates
2: the heck out of me. Nico Horner's 60-mile-an-hour bloopers over the infield for hits, and Baez is hitting him 120 for outs, but that's why we love the game of baseball.
3: We are going to have a guest coming up here in our next segment. It's Dan Reardon. He is the longtime golf correspondent for KMOX. We're going to talk about the BMW Championship down in Belrive this week. That is the second leg of the three tournaments that comprise the PGA playoffs. It's a full show today. Cubs and White Sox will do it again tonight. Same time period. Pregame at 6:30. First pitch right after 7 o'clock. Sounds like the White Sox are in a little bit of pitching disarray right now. Probably an opener tonight is what I'm reading. It'll be Kevin Gausman for the Cubs making his third start.
4: Brian Hudson will be the opener for the Sox.
3: That's what I thought I heard.
2: A Chicago Cub draft pick. We had him in South Bend.
3: All things South Bend, I defer to you, my friend.
2: There's a lot of Cub draft picks.
3: There are.
2: That are pitchers that have had success elsewhere.
3: Yeah.
2: I wouldn't have guessed he would have made the majors. He and Javier Assad couldn't have been more wrong about those two. Never would have guessed those two would have made it.
3: Well, I've seen Assad's numbers in the minors until he got to the very top of the minors.
2: Correct.
3: I wasn't even sure he would get to the top of the minors.
2: He was most well known for a ball getting stuck in his glove, and he kicked the glove to first base. That was his big minor league highlight toward the end. It changed.
3: We are at the gazebo at the Illinois State Fair. We take our first break, and we will be back.
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11: Welcome back in. It is the Tuesday Press Box live from the Illinois State Fair. Darren Pritchett alongside. It's a big week of golf in St. Louis, and appropriate of that, we bring on Dan Reardon. He has been Camo X's golf correspondent for a number of years. Dan, good afternoon. Welcome to the Central Illinois Airwaves.
12: Thank you for the invitation.
11: The second leg of the tour playoffs is at Belle Reve this week in St. Louis. Big deal. Belle Reve has hosted big events in the past. What are your expectations about the course? And, you know, I was at the PGA down there a number of years ago. Do we expect a similar type setup?
12: As far as the golf course is concerned, pretty much the same. The only difference is people who know the course will know 17 at Belle Reve with a dogleg right par 5.
11: Mm-hmm.
12: Straight that hole out, so it plays eventually straight, which brings the creek along the right side of the fairway very much into play way through the hole. And other than that, the course, for the first time, and Belle Reve has hosted a lot of these events, for the first time, they have not done major renovations to the golf course in advance of this championship. So it is a course that people are familiar with going back to the 2018 PGA Championship.
11: That was my question. Sometimes you see a course like this undergo some change, whether driven by the members or the desire to have a big event, but really they haven't done anything to the course outside of the normal maintenance. And when I was down there for the PGA, the thing was just absolutely pristine.
12: Well, you know, we had a problem. We still have a persistent problem. They got 2.1 inches of rain Sunday night, Monday morning. And the superintendent's crew had to go out and rework virtually all the bunkers on the course, not because of the volume of rain, but because of how quickly it came down. But, you know, they're having the practice rounds today. The bunkers are fine. We have a forecast of maybe a little rain tomorrow late or early tomorrow morning. It could intervene. But, you know, when I talked to the wife, the superintendent, and I had said it along, I think this is the best condition Del Reed has been for any of their events going back to 2001 when they were supposed to have the American Championship, but that got canceled because 9/11. We've had a great summer to go to a golf course, and they have taken advantage of it. The comments coming from the players just briefly today, because we don't see many of them out on the practice rounds. The players are very impressed with the golf course.
13: Dan, this is Darren Pritchett. It's a pleasure to talk to you. I was actually a Camwex producer in the 90s and used to call you for Ron Jacober and Mike Kelly. So I finally get to ask you a question after all these years. So I'm looking forward to that. But I'd really like to get your insight. Not only are we trying to figure out which 30 players are going to the championship, the final leg of the playoffs, but Player of the Year is up for grabs right now. Who would be your leading candidates?
12: You know, there's a writer today who's been asking players as they came in that question. And if you asked that question on Saturday, there would have been a wide variety of answers. But after the win on Sunday, and given the fact that he's dominated the tour other than the number of wins he's posted this year and hasn't won a major, I would expect at this point in time, unless one of the other contenders wins this week or next, Scheffler will be your Player of the Year. You know, he has five runner-ups, and I think the total number of strokes that he missed when seven events this year is 10 strokes. If he had reduced the score 10 strokes, he would have put up seven wins this year instead of two. And that includes majors.
11: Well, Dan, most of those would have been putts of those 10 strokes from what I saw this year. So I've been told that Saturday and Sunday are sellouts. I don't know if that's true of the other rounds, and correct me if I'm wrong about that, but could you speak to the logistics? I know when I went to the PGA down there, you know, Belrive does not have sufficient parking for the fans. It's a shuttle service again this year, I'm assuming, correct?
12: Yes, and tickets are available literally for tomorrow, but also for the first two rounds of Thursday and Friday. They are available, sold out on Saturday and Sunday. Don't forget the parking was where the parking is at the family arena in St. Charles, so you just basically jump across the Missouri to come in the back door of Belrive to get there. It's really not a long drive, and the coaches are air-conditioned coaches that people are riding in. But that's what the parking situation would be. As far as the 30 who make it to the weekend, it's such a wide-open field. You know, Victor Hovland came in today, and you think one of them. You know, he won this event in 2023. Ryan Fox, who won the Open Championship, came in. He's just 25th on the list. In other words, he has no guarantee of getting to Atlanta unless he plays well this week. And this is a guy that's the Open Champion. So it's a really tightly packed bunch for those last 35.
13: Dan, here in Springfield, we have a Corn Ferry Tour event. It's the Memorial Health Championship. And with the PGA Tour looking a whole lot different in 2 years, splitting basically off into two tours, what do you think that means for the Corn Ferry Tour and the ability of those players to eventually make it to even the secondary level of the PGA Tour?
12: I think that's a great question. And quite honestly, you know, if they leave the Corn Ferry alone, you're going to be more attractive to many of these cities than the Challenge Series would be. The Challenge Series is very clearly marked out. The 121st player on the PGA Tour will be the number one player in the Challenge Series. So let's look at Memphis, which has already lost their championship status, and they will be, at best, a Challenge Series event. They have no names of any consequence that they know in 2028 who will be in their field if they choose to be a part of that series. The Korn Ferry Tour is has a little bit of a history and a little bit of status with the public, so I don't know that you would be hurt. I'll tell you who is going to benefit from this game. The Senior Tour is going to benefit. We have a senior event in St. Louis, and now it's a playoff event. And quite honestly, if you give me a choice of Korn Ferry, Challenge Series, or seniors, I'd take the seniors for name recognition. I actually think you're in pretty good shape, but the other possibility is if 121 goes to the Challenge Series and there's 120, that means Korn Ferry is now putting you at 240th on the list, and I don't think you want to see that world.
11: Dan, along those lines, we've talked about it on the show before, the whole situation with the tour going forward. I still am critical of the tour that there is not a regular, typical stop, and I know we're about to bifurcate into two tours, like Darren just mentioned, but there should be regular stops in both Chicago and St. Louis. In the St. Louis golf environment, is it a product of maybe they just don't have a venue that would want to annually host a PGA Tour event?
12: It is. It simply is that. Belrive has already signed up for 2030 for the President's Cup.
11: Right.
12: And I think your problem, we don't know what the playoff format is going to be beyond 2028. But here's the thing you have to keep in mind, and this would apply to Chicago more than St. Louis. The Tour Championship is no longer going to be stationed in Atlanta. The Tour Championship is going to travel around the country. They're going to find places that they have not been to in recent years. And what happens when you do that is, like, and I'll use St. Louis as an example. When you haven't been there in a while and you bring an event into town, you do sell it out. Because now you're coming in as a fresh face to them. So for the Midwest, and you know who deserves the greatest criticism? The Tour maybe deserves some criticism. The USGA is the one that I would criticize. The USGA no longer plays anywhere but the East Coast and the West Coast, with very few exceptions. So you're not going to see a U.S. Open in the middle of this country, certainly in my lifetime, and maybe in the case of many other people. But, you know, again, I'll go back to Hovland. Hovland was asked his opinion about 2028, and he said, you know what I'm hoping? I'm hoping we go to a lot of places I have never been before. There are courses out there that, he says, I can't tell you right off the bat who they are, but there are courses that I would like to see. And he said, Belrive is an example. This is a wonderful golf course, he said. And I'm glad that I get a chance to see this course. And if the tour is listening to their players, when they get to the events that are movable, and that would be at the end of the year, they will make them movable throughout the country. I think that's where they want to go. But no, St. Louis does not have anybody who wants to do this on an annual basis. And quite honestly, I don't think we have the corporate thing to support that kind of a situation. We may have the courses. We don't have the corporate sponsorships that we would need.
13: Dan, one more question for me. I am putting you in charge as PGA Tour Commissioner. John Rahm calls you and says, I want to go back to the PGA Tour. How would you allow him to return to the tour? What would be the steps?
12: I think they have to hold to what they did with Patrick Reed. I don't think they can go back and do Brooks Koepka. And I think Rahm would be comfortable playing in Europe for a year and earning his way. He'll play in all the majors. He might be able to qualify by playing on the DP Tour for other events in this country. Rahm needs to get someplace where his game gets healthy. He has not played well when he's crossed over onto the PGA Tour in the majors. And we know that he's leaving LIV as if maybe everybody eventually, you know, they just canceled the event in Indianapolis. Rahm will make it back onto this tour, but it's not as automatic to say that he will be the John Rahm we remember. You know, Brooks Koepka has really worked hard at trying to get status on this tour. He played in events he would never have played in 5 years ago, and he still has a hill to climb to match up with the young talent on this tour. So as much as we would like to see Rahm or even a DeChambeau on the PGA Tour, I don't think it's any longer a slam dunk that they are the same players that we remember.
13: Fantastic.
11: Dan, great visiting with you. Tons of great information. We appreciate you taking your time. I know you're having a busy week with the big event down there, and hope to bring you on again at some point to our program.
12: Anytime, gentlemen. Enjoyed it.
13: Thank you, Dan.
11: Thank you. Dan Reardon, KMOX Golf Correspondent. We take a break. Darren and I will be back.
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11: We are back. Hey, the first voice you heard was the man on the PA. Yeah, you can hear that voice on one of our sister stations, too. He's Darren Pritchett. I'm Larry Tate. It is the WFMB AM Press Box, full show today. I want to pick up on something Dan said in our last segment about golf, Darren, because I have to make this editorial comment as somebody who watches way too much golf. I am delighted they're moving the Tour Championship away from Atlanta. I think that is the most boring course. If you're going to have a signature event like the championship with all that money on the line and you want to play it every year at the same course, it's got to be a better course than that one. I mean, the secret of the Players' Championship was having a unique design. And then, like Augusta, playing the tournament there every year. Now, if you're a golf fan, you know the closing holes of the Players' Championship. Now, I think 17 is one of the most overrated things in the world, but you know what I mean? They've built up that cachet by having it there. Well, that tournament in Atlanta at Eastlake, that's just a generic American long course. There's just nothing about it.
13: There is not a signature hole. There's not a hole where you think, I can't wait to watch them come through.
11: I watch too much golf, so I can name a hole or two to you, but they're not great holes.
13: No. Well, the PGA Tour has tried to figure out a way to make the playoffs more important.
11: Yep.
13: They've got it away from the NFL.
11: Yep.
13: At least the regular season. They've gotten away from college football, but there still is not a lot of oomph. And I've often thought, and I know this is not going to happen, but the best way I can put it is, they need to put the championship round on a place that we all love, like Pebble Beach or Bethpage. Do it at a course where you almost want to watch the golf because of the course as much as the players. And Atlanta, no thanks.
11: There's a thought they might go to match play.
13: I've heard that.
11: I love match play. Now, the networks are scared to death what they're going to get. But at least if it was the Tour Championship and you're down to 30 guys or maybe 32 for, you know, elimination purposes.
13: Yep.
11: I think the networks, one, the ratings for that thing aren't huge anyway. People have kind of turned a page by, I know they got away from football, but still, you know what I mean.
13: Yeah.
11: But maybe if the networks had an assurance, it's the 32 guys who had the best season and moved forward and qualified, and you're assured that the best players in the world are going to be there. I would love to see that as a match play championship on Sunday.
13: Yeah, I don't know. I wonder if the networks don't like the intensity of producing and directing match play, which you can lose track of matches very easily because there's too many going on at the same time.
11: I think NBC handles the Ryder Cup pretty well, even on Sunday when there's 12 matches. So you're right. It's a production challenge.
13: There's
11: to try
13: no rhythm.
11: To keep track of everything and the twists and turns of match play. When there's only three or four matches out on the course, they do great. But you're right. But, you know, I still think from what I've read, the network sphere is they're going to get not household names playing on Sunday afternoon for the big prize.
13: Yeah, there's no doubt. Yeah,
11: I'd be watching, but.
13: You never got Tiger and Phil when you wanted to see Tiger and Phil, so to speak, in a match play final. You always got Byram against Nelson or something like that.
11: I remember one time when Tiger and Phil were paired together in the final round at Pebble Beach. Not in the final group, though. You didn't know the rest of the tournament was going on, okay? CBS got around to the leaderboard on occasion. They were in contention, But it was just happenstance that they were playing together. They're probably in the top 10, 12, or whatever.
13: And it's been very interesting. I think it's subtle, but I noticed it. But unless one of the Liv guys was in contention, network TV stayed away from them. Masters, U.S. Open. Now, DeChambeau's been in contention, so they had to show him. But once a guy like even Rahm dropped seven shots off the lead, you were going
11: to
13: see him.
11: Everybody from the networks to Golf Channel did everything they can to put a negative light on Liv. Not that I think they had to try real hard the way I feel about Liv, but, I mean, at first, Golf Channel, because I would watch, like, Golf Central and stuff like that, they almost ignored the fact it was going on. I mean, they'd run the scores on the crawl, but they'd never do a five-minute segment of, hey, what's going on in Spain at Liv? Nope. Now, I know they were not a broadcast partner, but if you're saying you're going to be the comprehensive TV platform for golf, I think you have to acknowledge that some of the best players in the world are playing this week.
13: I had no interest. If they would have put it on, I would have changed the channel. Yeah. I just had no
11: interest. Did you ever try it on CW or wherever they put it?
13: And the scoreboard made me change it within about 3 minutes. That scoreboard gave me a headache.
11: I thought it was a NASCAR race, because that's what NASCAR's race looks like, right?
13: Yeah.
11: You got the places running up and down the left side.
13: Felt like I was in an art show. This bunch of colors just all mashed together.
11: So my curiosity got me the first year they were on TV, and I tune into one of the events, and it's Sergio Garcia's team, and somebody on his team has got a putt on 18 to win. And the woman who's doing the interviews, greenside, can't say courtside, looks at him very earnestly and asks the following question. Do you think he wants to make this putt?
13: Just put the mic down.
11: Shades of Ann Curry on the Today Show asking the political commentator, but what if Castro never dies? Then I think we have a bigger story than the power struggle of the Cuban government.
13: Oh, gosh.
11: Do you remember the Steve and Gary one where they had on Chicago TV and there was a fire downtown on Michigan Avenue and it turned out to be a fatality? It was on a Saturday and the woman's there doing like the 5 o'clock stand-up. And the fires went on forever, and the firemen are struggling with it. And she finally just says, I think we can now safely say this is the worst fire in this area, with the water tower behind her. Tim, did I hurt your head? That's one of my all-time. They used to have that Steve and Gary lead-in with all these broadcasting gaffes and everything. That was. Can you imagine what that TV producer yelled in that woman's ear?
13: Wow.
11: God bless the heyday of Steve and Gary on Chicago
13: no
11: radio.
13: No doubt.
11: Unfortunately, they're too much of an influence on my broadcasting life at times, but that was always my favorite. We can now safely say that this is. So, in our second hour, go right ahead.
13: I was just going to say, Dan Reardon, I asked him about the Corn Ferry Tour. Would it affect Springfield, this new PGA Tour?
11: Yeah.
13: It was interesting to hear him say that number 240 would be basically number one on the Corn Ferry Tour. But Tim and I were kind of kicking this around. Larry, you probably heard me say this.
11: Mm-hmm.
13: I don't know if the golf fans going to Panther Creek are going to be alarmed by that or that's going to cause them not to come out, because the majority of the folks that go out, I don't think, know 95% of the players.
11: No.
13: It's going out, enjoying a nice
11: afternoon.
13: Unless
11: you're a golf head, you don't know the names going out there. You're seeing really high-quality golf at a nice venue, and you can have a good time.
13: Yep.
11: But, I mean, it's only clowns like me that know this guy was an All-American at Georgia Tech last year or something like that.
13: The Blades kid was in Springfield.
11: That's right.
13: A month ago. Troy Merritt, long time on the PGA Tour, was there. Now, I recognized him and several others, but I don't think it's going to affect people coming out to watch the Corn Ferry Tour if, in fact, that's what it ends up looking like.
11: Are you aware of the law enforcement presence that comes here in the afternoons? You gave a worried look later. Maybe you thought you had an open warrant or something.
13: I am now noticing that. Yes.
11: Oh, I mean, this is going to go on for a while here, and they're going to fill up all that parking. It's amazing the security they surround me with to get me out of here.
13: Is that what it is?
11: It really is. It really is. No, I think the thought is the youngsters and the rides at night and everything. Maybe just.
13: It's like the bleachers at Wrigley Field.
11: Oh my gosh. Well, you know, it was so bad that Boog Shambi said something about it. Now, they didn't pan to it. You can find all that online, the fight in the bleachers.
0: They did on the White Sox telecast.
1: Did they?
11: Oh, of course. Yeah.
1: Of course.
11: Did they refer to the weeds on the wall like a certain St. Louis announcer did? I know you got that on the air, too. Okay.
1: I played it. Yeah, I played it.
0: There was visible evidence of the fight in progress.
11: They did.
0: On the Sox channel.
11: And that's very unusual.
0: Yes.
11: You're kind of supposed to steer away from it like somebody running on the field.
0: Well, it was brief, but it was on.
1: Well, why did they do that?
11: Oh, I know why they did that.
1: They wouldn't
0: well,
1: have done that on the south side.
0: As big a fight at right field earlier this season as there was last night at Wrigley Field. So they have, they use their news judgment.
11: I saw a fight at right field years ago at a Cubs-White Sox game. It's the biggest fight I have ever seen in a venue. It basically cleared out a section in the middle.
0: Did you see the video of the one at Wrigley last night?
11: I did.
0: The haymakers were flying.
11: Well, what did Boog say? It is on in the right field bleachers.
0: That's
11: and you can tell this by looking at people. They were looking off. They weren't watching the pitch. They were looking up this way. I knew something was up.
1: I'll be happy to go to my boring old Busch Stadium in downtown St. Louis and just go to watch a ball game. I'll be totally fine. You can have that.
0: Just watch the teenagers pull their shirts off and later do the wave.
11: Well... You know,
0: it's a boring town we hear.
11: They've steered away from playing day games on the south side in the Crosstown Series before. For a good reason.
1: You know, you can't spell boring without ring in St. Louis.
0: Good point.
1: Thank you. 11 of them. There you go. Anyway, carry on.
11: Are you, like, counting, like, titles like Alabama does that they didn't really win and it's before 1900? And
1: well, I think, there's only, three World Series trophies? 82, 6, and 11, right? There wasn't a World Series trophy until, was it the 70s? Because I don't think the 68, well, maybe the 68 team had a World Series trophy.
11: Boy, I don't know if they had an official trophy back that far. It seemed to me it came in the 70s. I can remember people picking it up in the 70s, I'm
1: okay.
11: Pretty sure. So maybe the We Are Family Pirates or somebody like that, so. We are running to the end of the first hour. The news break comes up, both national and local. We will have a guest in our second hour from Springfield Clinic.
0: One of Dr. Kathleen Kay, and she is here, ready to visit with
11: you. She's in the green room.
0: She's here at 17th Street Barbecue, in the green room.
11: I've been in a green room or two. The 17th Street Barbecue would be a superior green room. Absolutely. Darren and I will be back.
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28: From ABC News, I'm Michelle Franzen. Voters are casting ballots today in key House and Senate races ahead of the midterm elections. In Alaska, a controversial Senate primary race between an incumbent and challenger with the same name are vying for the nomination. ABC News political director Avery Harper says it's one of the must-win races for Republicans.
29: You have the incumbent, Dan S. Sullivan, the Republican incumbent in that seat. And then you have the challenger, Dan J. Sullivan, who's a retired teacher. And he's been accused by Republicans of intentionally getting into this race to try and confuse voters. Republicans are urging voters in that state to check the middle initial before they cast their ballot. But I do think that the bigger challenge in all of this is going to be how the incumbent, Dan S. Sullivan, performs against Mary Peltola. She's the prominent Democrat who's going to be on the ballot today.
28: President Trump claiming the Strait of Hormuz is now U.S. territory and the naval blockade is in full force and effect. Iran's deputy foreign minister disputing the claims, calling them delusional. The clock is ticking on a new round of Trump administration tariffs set to kick in at midnight. Canada facing the threat of 50% tariffs on a narrow group of items. It includes steel, autos, cheese, even hockey sticks. Pennsylvania's attorney general says the alleged leader of a cocaine trafficking ring involving Penn State University students and two fraternities surrendered today. Agostino Abbiatello arraigned on numerous felonies. 13 other suspects are also facing charges.
30: Officials say one of the suspects was known as the largest dealer of coke for Penn State students. The only non-student charge is one suspect's father, accused of hiding drugs and cash in a safe and obstructing the investigation. Penn State reacting to the charges, saying, "We are horrified by these serious allegations," adding, "Criminal activity, including hazing such as this, has no place at our institution."
28: ABC's Lionel Moyes on Wall Street today. Stocks close lower. 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
15: For more than a week, Israeli settlers have moved in on multiple homes in the occupied West Bank, with reports of loitering and threatening families, one of those targeted homes belonging to a Palestinian American where his brother lives. ABC's Tom Sufi Burridge has more about the man who tried to protect his brother, who was trapped inside the home.
16: Louis Reedy, who is a Palestinian American from Ohio, has now returned to his house in that village, which was one of the homes under siege. His brother was among those trapped inside, and in that symbolic move, raising the American flag on his property, saying he hopes it would send a signal to U.S. officials, because he fears that if and when those Israeli troops move out of the village of Kusra, the settlers could return en masse again.
15: In Oakland, California, the latest trial against Meta underway, the parent company of Instagram and Facebook, facing a lawsuit by nearly 30 state attorneys general, alleging the platforms have a negative impact on younger users' mental health. Meta denies the allegations. In court filings, Meta estimates it could be forced to pay damages up to $1.4 trillion if it loses the case. ZZ Top, top drummer Frank Beard has died. Beard was part of the 80s rock band ZZ Top, known for hits including Gimme All Your Lovin' and signature long beards worn by two other original members. A statement says Beard passed away at his Texas ranch. Frank Beard was 77. I'm Michelle Franz in ABC News.
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17: Good afternoon. I'm Steve Bridge with news. State Fair reaches the halfway point today. It's Tuesday. Admission for adults and seniors, just $2. Kids, always free. The rides on the Carnival and Midway at Adventure Village, $2 as well. Governor J.B. Pritzker has dumped another $65 million of his own money into his campaign for re-election. WMAY's Patrick Finkston reports that in his Illinois newsletter this morning that the billionaire made the contribution to his campaign last week. U.S. Senator Dick Durbin, the state's senior Democrat in the Senate, says voters looking for change are behind the recent wins for the Democratic Socialists of America.
18: I think it is a force for change, and I think the voters are looking for change. Now, people define that change differently. I think the people who are struggling to make ends meet and wonder what the hell this government's doing with their tax dollars to make life easier would ask those hard questions and might vote for somebody one end of the spectrum or the other. But I'm comfortable with that. I think it's good for us. I can recall evolution, political evolution, and political parties in my lifetime and before that was dramatic. And I remember going through the 60s, for goodness sakes. I'm not troubled by it. I'm not troubled by the challenge.
17: Durbin will be saluted for his years of service in Washington, D.C. by the Illinois Democratic County Chairs Association during their annual brunch held during the state fair. For more news, visit WMAY.com.
19: Here's your Storm Team 20 forecast. Partly cloudy tonight with a slight chance of thunderstorms. Lows dip down to about 69. Winds out of the southwest around 5 miles per hour. Chance for storms tomorrow. Highs level off around 81. Overcast skies. Lows around 65 tomorrow night. Slight chance for storms. I'm meteorologist Laura Lockwood on Sports Radio 92.3 FM and 1450 AM. 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
4: Darren, you know, the steel band really doesn't mix well with Moon's drumming on Bob O'Reilly there in our opening. Could it get a little louder?
5: Oh, we can try.
4: Oh, I know. Welcome back in. It's hour two of the Press Box here at the Illinois State Fair, and we are very happy to bring on our Springfield Clinic guest of the day, Dr. Kathleen Kay of our orthopedic group. Welcome.
6: Thank you. Hello.
4: Enjoying the fair?
6: I am. It's my first day out of the fair for this year.
4: Okay. Are you a fair goer in the past?
6: I come and get my obligatory yearly corn dog. That's usually my fair going experience,
4: well
6: and to
4: played.
6: See my partner Ben Stevens winning pumpkin every year.
4: We delved into the pumpkin competition yesterday with Dr. Stevens, who was here with his wife, the other Dr. Stevens. Dr. Kay, could you first maybe introduce yourself a little bit to our listeners, your background? You're an Illinoisan, I understand, but not from around here originally, correct?
6: Absolutely. I am from Effingham, Illinois, but I have
4: Crossroads of America.
6: I have been fortunate to call Springfield my home, though, for almost 10 years.
4: Okay.
6: I did medical school and residency here. Recently moved away for fellowship in Seattle and then moved back about a year ago.
4: Wow. And tell us about your practice. I don't want to describe it when I'm sure you can do it better than I, but you specialize in a certain area.
6: Yes, absolutely. I'm an orthopedic surgeon that specializes in foot and ankle. Mm-hmm. That's everything from foot and ankle trauma to bunion surgeries to ankle replacements. If you've got foot and ankle pain, I'm here to help you.
4: And, you know, for our orthopedic group at Springfield Clinic, there is specialization. There's elbow people. There's knee people. You and Dr. Stevens are foot and ankle.
6: Yes.
4: Kind of a growing field with different procedures coming on board in the last 10 years. Medical technology and everything always constantly changes. And, you know, I always try to reinforce to people, just because you get out of medical school, you still got things that you're doing, continuing education, learning new techniques. Is it a rather dynamic surgical field?
6: It is. It is incredibly dynamic. New products, new instrumentation coming on the market all the time. I actually just spent the weekend at a trauma conference learning about some more techniques, too. So try to keep my skills up and make sure I can bring the best care to our lovely community here.
4: What are the most traumatic injuries that you see in your specialty?
6: We see a lot of high-energy car traumas, things like bad heel bone fractures and tibia fractures, that kind of stuff. Our bread and butter type of stuff is like ankle fractures. Those are pretty common,
4: yep.
6: But usually the high energy MVC accidents is where we get those bad injuries.
4: Absolutely.
7: So for those of us that, well, played basketball many, many years ago, back then when you played basketball, you had to have high top shoes because it would protect your ankle from spraining, which I don't think it did a very good job. So was the high-top shoe...
4: But they were snazzy.
7: They were snazzy. But was the high-top shoe one of the biggest shams of all time?
6: I think that a high-top shoe probably does help support the ankle some. I mean, it's kind of acting like an ankle brace in that sense. But if you come down on the ankle in a wrong way, there's no shoe that's going to prevent you from rolling it or hurting it.
7: I mean, the Air Jordans look good as a high top. They're fantastic.
6: And they're quite the collector's item.
7: They are, absolutely. So for basketball players, do you recommend ankle braces?
6: No, unless you have a known ankle injury. You want to be stabilizing those muscles around the ankle. So I don't want my players to be relying on a brace and not, you know, stabilizing their ankles.
7: Okay.
4: I asked you about your background. I believe there's some medical experience in your family, correct?
6: There is. My dad is an ophthalmologist in Effingham, so an eye surgeon. I toyed with the idea of that for a very short period of time and realized orthopedics was just way more fun.
4: Okay. But you were kind of dead set on being a medical provider surgeon.
6: Yes. I'm the only one of my siblings, though, that went into the medical field. So I think that my dad is a great influence, but he always wanted us to find our own passions.
4: Sure. Now, your main practice is here in town at Springfield Clinic First, correct?
6: Yes.
4: With the other orthopods.
6: Yes.
4: You have an outreach in Carlinville, I believe?
6: I do, yes. I'm going to Carlinville right now once a month.
4: Okay.
6: Maybe.

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2: In some components, the majority of the patients I see, probably about 50% are athletes, but that athlete might not be like a high school athlete. It could be the casual weekend athlete. You know,
3: I heard pickleball was gaining some attrition rates, correct? Jeez.
2: Pickleball is, yes. I definitely have had a few pickleball players in my clinic, but I think there's a large population of the, you know, post-college working group of athletes that go play sports on the weekends that I see in there. That's where I get most of my Achilles tendon ruptures, that's for sure.
3: That's what I was guessing too.
4: What is the big difference, and what separates an ankle sprain compared to a high ankle sprain?
2: An ankle sprain traditionally involves the, you know, ligaments around the ankle, down at the ankle joint. When you have a high ankle sprain, then that usually means that the syndesmosis has a greater injury to it.
4: You're getting serenaded right now.
2: It's
3: a different traveling piano guy than yesterday.
2: Wait, is there more than one traveling piano man?
3: I don't think so, but this is a different player. Well, yeah, there's more than one guy, I think. Well, I kept trying to think, why am I getting music bleeding into my headphones? It's the guy with the traveling piano.
4: And if he stumbles, he is an accident waiting to happen with a foot or ankle injury, right? I mean, look at that.
3: Especially with a golf cart.
2: I'm just impressed that he can drive and play at the same time.
3: Yeah, I tried to give the guy $10 yesterday to play As Time Goes By and got nowhere.
2: I mean, Tiny Dancer's a pretty good one.
3: Tiny Dancer's really good.
4: To go back to high ankle sprain, though, what is the important steps in recovery? Because it seems like for athletes, sometimes it's 4 to 6 weeks before we see those players get back on the field.
2: Physical therapy, getting those people into physical therapy early. And I think that patients think that ankle sprains, oh, it's just an ankle sprain, I'll bounce right back. Sometimes it can be months of intense physical therapy. And I work closely with physical therapists all over town.
3: And we should mention, too, Springfield Clinic's ortho walk-in clinic, your orthopedic practice, physical therapy, a really big area for Springfield Clinic.
2: Absolutely.
3: Everybody in my family's been to Springfield Clinic physical therapy. I'll vouch for them myself, but you're right. It's just not going to get better. Maybe it can get a little bit better, but you need that extra push of physical therapy after a procedure.
2: Absolutely. I mean, I think the majority of my patients
3: don't believe that. And
2: they don't.
3: And I mean, I know people who had to become believers kind of the hard way, including my spouse.
2: You know, with foot and ankle, there's a lot of non-weight bearing time after our procedures. And so you just don't realize how weak you get when you haven't been using an extremity for 6-8 weeks. So sometimes it can be challenging to convince people that they need to do it, but I think that they always have better outcomes if they go to physical therapy.
4: You mentioned earlier you went to a seminar, you're trying to learn new things. Can you give an example of something new that you've learned that you've already started to use in your techniques?
2: Yeah, I can. There are some instrumenting techniques that I learned at this course. It was all about trauma and how to stabilize people acutely and our follow-up plans and whatnot. And I did 2 trauma cases today before I came out here. So got to implement some of that stuff today in the OR.
3: We're visiting with Dr. Kathleen Kay of Springfield Clinic Orthopedics. You bring up instrumentation, which leads me to this, and I've told people this. People who are facing a surgical procedure, and they know they need it, but they're always worried about it. In so many things involving joints and everything else involved with orthopedics, instrumentation has changed things so much in terms of pain, recovery, incision

0: depth, everything like that. It's if you have to have something like this, you should be happier you're having it now than 20 years ago, right?
1: There definitely has been a lot of development in the products we use in the past 20 years. I'm, you know, fairly new to the game, so I've been fortunate to have a lot of the more modern technology. But if you talk to some of my cohorts, they'll tell you that they didn't even have self-tapping screws. So I am fortunate to be in the era of self-tapping screws.
0: No, it's amazing, and in the work I've done for the clinic, just seeing all this evolve. And unfortunately, sometimes the insurance payer is a little slow to get on board with this, but it has changed recovery times, rehabilitation. Again, physical therapy, really important. But these kind of procedures, like especially things like knees, I think about what that was like when I started in this business over 30 years ago. Completely different.
1: Yeah, and I think we have more of a multidisciplinary approach to it now, which is very helpful for patients and their recovery.
0: So how does a patient get to Dr. K? It obviously probably is going to need a referral with the world we live in.
1: Yes.
0: I assume you're getting people through ortho walk-in who walk in with an injury.
1: Yeah.
0: Maybe not traumatic, but it's going to need a specialist.
1: Absolutely.
0: You get people through the hospital with a traumatic, right?
1: Yes. Through the hospital, through the walk-in, through our wonderful Urgent Care Plus. Mm-hmm. Also through word of mouth, we've done some different outreach things. We were on the local news talking about the services we provide. I've gone around town to talk to some of the providers at like our primary care providers, sure, just to let them know that I'm in town and happy to take care of their patients. So,
0: well, you've been with the clinic now for about a year back from your last sojourn into education.
1: Yes.
0: So you're still building a practice, right?
1: Yes, absolutely.
0: Yeah. It kind of takes a little bit of marketing to do that, doesn't it?
1: It does. It does take a little bit of marketing, but I've been fortunate that several of the people remember me from residency, so it helps.
0: Excellent.
1: That I'm not a completely new entity to the area.
0: Well, and, you know, Dr. Stevens made the point to me that, you know, this is a little bit of a desert area for the kind of specialty that you guys are in, and it was not easy to find people around here, and people have to come into Springfield. There's Chicago at one end and St. Louis at the other end, but Springfield Clinic fills a lot of gaps between those two things.
1: We do. We have a very large outreach. Sometimes people driving from 2-3 hours away coming to see us.
0: Yeah, well, we have practices in Effingham.
1: Yes, yes.
0: Who get referred up to Springfield.
1: I do get referrals that way, too, from people back in Effingham.
0: Well, the clinic's been in Effingham now probably about close to 15 years.
1: They have. They bought Marshall Clinic there. I think they kept a lot of the same providers at the clinic, and so they've been a community staple in my hometown for quite a long time.
0: Quite a long time. If you look at a map of where Springfield Clinic is, I think it's longer than the state of New Hampshire. I guess I got bored at my desk one day and got a ruler and a map out.
1: That's a fun fact.
0: Well, that's what we're here for, is fun facts and the law enforcement presence. Anything
1: else?
0: Feel
1: very safe.
0: Yes, you should. Anything else you'd want to add about your practice during our segment here?
1: If you have foot and ankle pain, come and see me. I have a nurse practitioner, Rachel Romero, also seeing patients. You just have to call and ask. The front desk should be able to get you directed to us, or call center directed to us.
0: And then we'll call your insurance company.
1: That too.
0: To make sure the doctor gets paid with the end result. It's been a real pleasure meeting you and talking to you today. Thanks for coming out.
1: Nice to meet you, too. Thank you, guys.
0: Thank you. All right. We are going to take a break, and we will return.
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0: Welcome back. We're at the Illinois State Fair. It is the Tuesday Press Box. Darren, you have something to give away.
14: Yes, we
0: do. It almost flew across the street.
14: It did. But we have, for White Sox fans, your team's in first place in the AL Central. So this is a good time to go to the cell.
0: Huge sweep over the weekend of the Tigers.
14: Oh, my goodness. I'm thinking it might go the other way, the sweep. But Sox got her done. And the Sox are going to take on the New York Metropolitans on the south side of Chicago this weekend. And we have four tickets and a parking pass to give away for Mets at White Sox this Friday, 6:40, first pitch. If you'd like to go, we'll take, what, caller three. You'll talk to Shaggy. Say hello to Shaggy. And the number to call Shaggy at is 217-529-1450. That's 217-529-1450, Sox Mets at the cell, Friday, 6:40. Four tickets and a parking pass. Aloha.
0: Let's run through a few things. News of the day in the world of sports. We'll do a mini big update. It looks now like the thought is that the Dansby Swanson injury will be 4 weeks. At least that's the hope. You can look this thing up medically, and you could think it could be longer than that, and I imagine it really comes down to how he does in the rehab. But a shortstop and a very active one with an oblique injury is not a light injury, no matter what grade they put on it. And to play at the level he wants to play, especially defensively. Though, I'm pretty sure he hurt his back with his very violent swings, and it was a violent swing that had him crumpled over in pain over the weekend. You may have read about this. Arizona has put second baseman Ketel Marte on the restricted list. He went with the team to Boston, and then he didn't show up at the ballpark. Now he's saying there's an injury, and they're sending him back for an MRI. But, you know, he left the ball club last year for a couple of days kind of mysteriously, too. They ended up having to put him on the restricted list and calling a guy up, and literally it was like touch and go to make up the lineup in Boston last night. They got thrashed by the Red Sox, by the way. NFL Commissioner Roger Goodell says there is no doubt that someday there will be international teams in the NFL. I want to know what the travel
14: that.
0: For that, what the, what does that look like?
14: I don't need
0: like
14: that.
0: When they come over here, they've got to play two or three road games before they go home. I mean, we're not in the age of the Concorde anymore. It still takes a while to get over the Atlantic. I mean, I know from a marketing point of view, there's no question they want to do that. But, Darren, I wonder, why don't they put a team in Toronto? I mean, people watch the NFL. People watch the NFL up there. They do. Anyway.
14: Well, maybe Rodgers should focus on getting the Bears a new home, which it sounds like he is starting to get involved.
0: I had that on the big update yesterday that Politico reported he did talk to Illinois lawmakers.
14: And Hammond is not happening in the eyes of the NFL.
0: I don't think it's happening either, just out of common sense.
14: It's all just a ploy. It's
0: leverage.
14: They're tap dancing until the Illinois General Assembly gives them some cash.
0: Get yourself a nice, comfortable seat and wait. The Bears signed veteran free agent edge rusher Marcus Davenport. He played for Dennis Allen in New Orleans. Three-time Pro Bowler edge rusher Za'Darius Smith comes out of a very brief retirement to join Atlanta. If you've been reading about the potential sale of the L.A. Lakers, it got thrown into a tizzy yesterday by Jeannie Buss saying, "I didn't agree to any of this, and you damn kids."
14: The full story coming up when HBO resumes the Lakers series.
0: Which will never happen, and I was talking with John Price and John Levin about that. Price and I think it's one of the greatest sports things ever on television. There was such a hue and cry by so many people. You knew it was touching them where they already hurt, especially defending Jerry West. That's one of the best things I've ever watched about sports in my life. I don't think you'll ever see the light of day. It's from the Jeff Perlman book. Showtime, and then it was Winning Time on HBO.
14: Yeah.
0: Boy, if you haven't watched it and you're a sports fan, watch it. It's great. Predictably, the ratings for the Field of Dreams game being shoved over to Netflix were abysmal. 1.6 million. That is less than half of what they've gotten from that game in the past. It's a fun game to watch.
14: So. NBC next year.
0: Well, you know, I just wonder, too, Darren, like the outdoor classic, the winter classic for the NHL. I think it's kind of worn its novelty edge off at this point. I think in time, Field of Dreams might too. But, I mean, I watch it. It's enjoyable. And yeah. I'm not even a fan of the movie, so. We'll do a baseball movie someday, and you'll probably yell at me. So, then there's this. White Sox catcher Jake Rogers, he caught last night. He should have bunted at one point, but we could talk about all kinds of things the White Sox should have done last night. Do you realize he's been with four MLB teams in 21 or 22 days?
14: Yes.
0: That may be a record like Johnny Vandermeer's that will never be broken, because nobody's ever pitching three no-hitters in a row there. Okay.
14: It's a classic backup catcher travel plan.
0: That guy's got to have a bag packed at all times that he doesn't open until he's traded, right?
14: I wonder
0: if he's got a family. That's just got to be torturous.
14: And everybody loves the backup catcher. The Tiger fans gave him a huge ovation when he came back.
0: Look, for what this guy's just been through, if he had a tip jar in the on-deck circle, I'd put $5. Okay.
14: Don't say that too loud. There's a lot of people that might take you up on that here.
0: I already tipped the lady for the lemonade. She did a nice job. Then Tiresome Tuesday. I've said this before, but I'm going to repeat it. And I know he's having a really tough go of it right now. And the Dodger fans, of all people, are booing Kyle Tucker. But there's a lot of revisionist Cub fan history here. No, I didn't want the Cubs to spend that kind of money on Kyle Tucker. But before he got hurt last year, Darren, he was the main reason they were leading the National League in runs scored. Between his on-base and his slug plugged into that hole, after he got hurt, he was a shadow of what he was in the first half.
14: It is easy to pounce on him and say things now.
0: The body language.
14: But his career in Houston and his first few months in Chicago, he was one of the best hitters in baseball.
0: He started the All-Star game last year for a reason, kids.
14: Yeah. And now, for whatever reason.
0: I think he's pressing now.
14: I mean, dropping fly balls. It looked like he might have been in tears in the dugout last night. He's, over his last 24, 25. Feels like that might be one of those situations. Send him to Arizona where the fall league is and just take a breather. Because, boy, I mean, can you imagine? I can't. Can you imagine making $60 million and hitting .230 with a .290 on base and dropping fly balls? What that has to feel like?
0: No.
14: I mean, the pressure of trying to live up to $60 million is impossible.
0: No.
14: It really is.
0: It really is. There's a double-edge to all this stuff, but it's generational wealth, so there it is.
14: Another reason to have a salary cap, player sanity.
0: We're going to do that show some other time. Let's take a break to get back on track with our schedule. Final segment coming up after these messages.
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16: Pete Crow Armstrong hits his first career walk-off home run, a two-run shot in the 10th inning. Cubs over the White Sox 7-5 yesterday. Cubs and White Sox continue their series today at Wrigley Field. Kevin Gausman pitching for the Cubs, minus 175. Brian Hudson, the opener for the White Sox, plus 144, 8.5 over the total. Minnesota Twins yesterday with a 4-2 win over the Atlanta Braves, ending an 11-game losing streak to the Braves. Atlanta today, $1.32 favorite against Zebby Matthews of the Twins, plus 109, 8.5 over the total. Liam Cohen says starters could play a couple of drives, and the Jaguars host the Carolina Panthers on Friday in preseason football in Jacksonville. Jags laying 2.5 points.
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0: Welcome back in. It's the final segment of the Tuesday Press Box. Darren Pritchett is here. Tim Schweitzer ably helping us out, getting us on the air, taking care of all kinds of things for us. We appreciate him very much. Darren, you want to preview a little bit the morning huddle this week? I know it's been football heavy here the last couple days.
14: Let's see. We are starting our weekly series of interviews with our teams that are involved in our Woodward stations, Glenwood, Rochester, yep, and SHG. So tomorrow morning at 7:10, SHG head coach John Allison will join me. And then at 7:35, Derek Leonard, the head coach of Rochester. I think we have a U-High football preview. I talked to their football team recently. And we might have another team as well. I can't remember off the top of my head, so that's what we have.
0: This morning, I think I heard your segment with Seth.
14: Yes.
0: Coons on that conference, talking about
14: Sangamo.
0: Talking about Williamsville, Pleasant Plains. I don't live in a world where Auburn's ever been 0-9.
14: They'll be a little better this year.
0: Yeah, I mean, it was a really informative segment. I caught most of it on the way into work. So is he going to be a regular guest?
14: He is going back to the University of Missouri.
0: Oh, okay.
14: In a couple of days, so it's his senior year. And he is getting into broadcasting, as you can tell. So he's going to be outstanding.
0: Very good.
14: We'll see him again at the Sangamon County Tournament.
1: He damn well better be there. Seth is one of the stars of the county tournament, and they get like a month off in the winter. So.
14: I mean, Seth right there, I think you should ask for a little bump in salary since you're the guy. we that on tape for you.
1: We really love the work that Seth is doing and has done for us over the years as a high school kid and now as a college student, and he's just great, and we appreciate all he has done for sports radio and look for and Channel 1450, and we look forward to seeing him at the winter break.
14: And Larry, I asked him to come on because if I was in his shoes, I would want someone to give me that opportunity.
0: Oh, yeah.
14: I just sat in front of the TV and had a microphone and a cassette player and practiced. So I'm like, here's a great opportunity for him. He's really good, gain a little more experience, and he's going to be hosting a morning show on the Missouri student station, and he's going to be calling Missouri at Georgia college football this year.
0: Wow.
14: Between the hedges. So that'll be fun.
0: He was very good. Very good.
14: Does a great
0: job. Sounded great. Very informative.
14: Yep.
0: I want to remind everybody, we're going to have our own high school football preview show here tomorrow. It will be follow the press box. So from 6 to 8 tomorrow, we will hear from a bevy of local coaches involved in the CS8. A veritable cast of thousands, right, Tim?
1: There will be a good representation of area coaches, and the season kicks off on Friday, so it's go time.
0: Triple header on Friday right here on WFMB AM, Cahokia at Springfield High, 6:30 pregame, 7 p.m. kick. Over on WMAY FM, Rochester at Moline, again 6:30 and 7. And on WMAY AM, Normal West at Glenwood, again 6:30 pregame, 7. And you gentlemen are going to be up in Bloomington, or Normal, or whatever the line falls at Illinois Wesleyan, for Lincoln Way Central against SHG. Our pregame festivities start at 4 p.m. with a 5 p.m. kick. Hope you get good weather. Hope it's not too warm.
1: But, from the press box at Tucci Stadium at Wesleyan on Saturday, we will look out beyond the baseball diamond, and that will be Normal. Technically, Wesleyan is right on the town limits.
0: Well, the first time we ever played travel ball there, we were told that a home run over the left field fence would leave municipality.
1: Would leave Bloomington.
0: Being the father of a left-handed pole hitter, whatever. So, yeah, that was always their big point. And I've ended up doing stuff at that hospital there before, too. And I always look out from the hospital and it's like, and they're like, you know, the end of the parking lot is, I'm aware there's an invisible line here between wonderful baseball facility.
1: Yeah,
0: I wouldn't want to live across the street from it because it's like my house on Bryn Mawr next to a baseball field. But you could catch a foul ball.
1: It's right in the hood.
0: It's definitely in the hood.
1: And we'll be there Saturday for a 5 p.m. kick for the Cyclones and the Knights of Lincoln Way Center.
0: What do we think of that matchup, gentlemen?
14: I'm still trying to gather information on them. They're kind of hard to find info on, but I do know their quarterback was a really good wide receiver last year. So I'm curious to see that. They've got 40-plus seniors. I do know that.
0: Mm-hmm.
14: They've won at least 9 games the last 3 years. So a very, very good 7A program that I'm sure it's going to be a very physical football game. And you know what? The Cyclones won a established that run game, so this will be a pretty good test right off the bat.
1: Playing a 7A team as a between 4 and 5 bubble team, which Sacred Heart Griffin is, it's a great test for opening night on Saturday night.
14: And then you get Julia Catholic in week 2.
1: And that'll be a great test as well.
14: And I guess Rochester received 15 no's from out-of-state schools about playing in week 3.
0: Well, you know, we had Derek on the day that it broke, and he was already telling us he'd spent hours that day trying to find a potential matchup, including, as you mentioned, Darren, can I get somebody out of state to fill that hole for Decatur Eisenhower on my schedule? He wasn't getting anywhere that day, and it doesn't sound like they're able to do anything at this point.
1: No, and I don't think it would surprise anyone to hear that after Litchfield dropped their varsity football in the South Central Conference, Staunton has an open date,
0: yep,
1: week three, but they declined to play Rochester.
0: Derek said, he said he was very nice about it, but he said,
1: it's just a mismatch.
0: That was probably maybe one of the obvious first places to seek that game, and he said, no, they just didn't want to do it. I mean, we're going to have such a different dynamic this year with the expanded playoffs, three-win teams getting into it. I'm kind of neutral on the whole thing. I think there's going to be a lot of first-round mismatches. But
14: let's see how it plays out once. That's what I said. See it play out once.
0: Yeah, that's a good point.
14: Yeah, and then we'll go from there.
1: We'll see. And it's about 6 minutes till the hour, Larry, so you're going to hear the music coming up to end your show.
0: Well, I also noted that you know basically half the people who passed this gazebo in 2 days. So. Hey, there was somebody that knew me and didn't know you, and they waved. And
1: it's a great people watching location.
0: It sure is. That's why the police are here. Thank you, Darren.
14: Hey, thank you, Larry.
0: We'll be back in the studio. Yeah, we'll be back in the studio next week. We'll start having high school results to start bandying about starting on Friday night. We look forward to all that. A very early start to the high school football season for us here in Illinois. Until we talk again, everybody, enjoy the sports.

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13: ABC News, I'm Michelle Franzen. Pennsylvania's Attorney General announced Agostino Abbiatello, the alleged leader of the cocaine trafficking ring involving Penn State University students and frat houses, surrendered today. ABC's Matt Rivers has details.
14: Officials say the group brought in kilos of cocaine at a time in 2023 and 2024, making trips to Philadelphia and New York City to refill their supplies. Former students Agostino Abbiatello, Thomas Robinson, and three others facing federal corrupt organizations and conspiracy charges, among others. Eight others facing misdemeanor charges. The parent of one student charged for allegedly interfering with the investigation.
13: Penn State University officials say the school is cooperating with law enforcement. Voters across four states casting ballots today ahead of the midterm elections. In Florida, recent Republican-led redistricting maps are in effect. The races could determine control in the House and Senate. On Wall Street, uncertainty over the war in Iran pushing oil prices up and stocks lower. This is ABC News.
15: Here's your Storm Team 20 forecast. Partly cloudy tonight with a slight chance of thunderstorms. Lows dip down to about 69. Winds out of the southwest around 5 miles per hour. Chance for storms tomorrow. Highs level off around 81. Overcast skies. Lows around 65 tomorrow night. Slight chance for storms. I'm meteorologist Laura Lockwood on Sports Radio 92.3 FM and 1450 AM. 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